0: of the former totalitarian regime, he will meet with the Slovak premier and the chair of parliament. On Thursday, along with the president, he will visit Pezinok, which signed a memorandum of cooperation with the northern Albanian district of Mirdita in September 2025. They will discuss practical cooperation between the local governments and the development of tourism. The aim of Prime Minister Robert Fico's visit to Vienna on Tuesday was to gain insight into Austria's rental housing system and explore ideas for the development of rental housing in Slovakia. According to the government office, more than 75% of Vienna's residents live in municipal or subsidized housing, while such flats account for only 1-2% of Slovakia's housing stock. In Slovakia, subsidized loans for the construction of municipal housing and state-supported rental housing schemes are currently in operation. These flats have regulated rents and benefit from reduced VAT rates during construction. President Peter Pellegrini received credentials from the new Bulgarian ambassador to Slovakia in the presidential palace on Tuesday. The president also received credentials from three non-resident ambassadors representing Thailand, Laos, and Guatemala. Unemployment in Slovakia declined across all regions and in most districts in April 2026, with the proportion of job seekers available for work in the working age population dropping for the third consecutive month, this time to 3.96%, Labour, Social Affairs and Family Minister Eric Tomas reported on Tuesday. According to Tomas, unemployment decreased in 12 of the 15 districts with the highest unemployment rates. Compared to March, the number of job vacancies increased by 6,481 to 130,634. More than 17,000 unemployed were taken off labor office registers, with more than 80% landing a job. In April, 1,909 individuals arrived from abroad to enter the labor market. Conversely, 1,332 individuals left the Slovak labor market to leave the country. This means that there were more people coming to Slovakia to work than those leaving for work abroad, the minister pointed out.
1: Topical issue.
0: The opening of a new foreign police office in Bratislava is an important step in addressing an agenda that has been underfunded and overstretched in terms of personnel for years, declared Interior Minister Matúš Šutaj Eštok in front of the newly opened center on Tuesday. According to the minister, the new premises will provide a faster and simplified processing system in more comfortable conditions for both clients and staff. At the same time, the new office is a response to the growing pressure faced by the foreign police. Over the past 10 years, the number of applicants across Slovakia has increased by 300%. While there were fewer than 85,000 applicants at the end of 2014, there were around 360,000 at the end of last year, said the minister, adding that the continuing conflict in Ukraine has partly contributed to this trend. Šutaj Eštok emphasized that improving processes isn't only about changing premises. It also involves the digitization of processes and improvements to the reservation system, he explained. Among further measures, he mentioned an increase in staffing capacities within the foreign police. Last year, we bolstered the foreign police agenda with 100 civilian posts, including 50 employees here in Bratislava, he said. He also announced another measure that involves the setting up of a specialized office in the capital where foreigners will be able to obtain a personal security code. The specialized client center will be located in one of the shopping centers near Zlaté Piesky. The new offices of the foreign police are located at 62 Račianska Street and are best reached by tram number 3. The nearest tram stop is called Mladá Garda.
2: The news was compiled from Slovak media. What can light teach us about the future of technology? And what happens when science tries to give language back to those who are losing it? In today's science feature, we explore two remarkable Slovak research projects. One inspired by the hidden world of nanotechnology, and the other using robotics and AI to help people living with aphasia reconnect through communication. I'm Patricia Lucia Balajová and you're listening to the English broadcast of Radio Slovakia International. Stay tuned. What does the future look like? Maybe it will be barely visible because it happens on a scale smaller than a human hair. At the University of Žilina in northern Slovakia, scientists are working with structures that tiny, shaping surfaces at the nanoscale and experimenting with light in ways that could transform medicine, communication, transport and technology itself. Their work is inspired by sharks, butterflies and even the strange way some sea creatures see light. Today, we step inside Nano Uni's

0: A Slovak research initiative exploring what happens when physics, light, and imagination meet.
1: Som profesor Dušan Pudiš a som vedúci katedry fyziky.
2: My name is Dušan Pudiš and I'm the head of the Department of Physics. I've named this project Nano Uniza and I also represent the Faculty of Electrical Engineering and Information Technology. Nano Uniza. It might be helpful for the listeners to get a sense of the nanoscale. So I'll put it simply, 1/1000th of a human hair. That's where we begin our work in this field. I called the whole project initiative the Nano Uniza Project because it's a long-term endeavor. It's not a single project. It's an entire network of projects. I've divided them into two basic groups.
0: One branch focuses on shaping surfaces at the nanometer level, close to the atomic scale itself. The other explores photonics, transmitting information using light instead of electricity. And that research is already finding practical applications.
2: For example, I can mention an interesting feature inspired by nature. Sharks swim very fast, as all of you know. This is made possible by the fact that the surface of their scales has a nanostructure that improves the hydrodynamic properties of the water flow. Consequently, it was suggested that we try to apply such scales on a large scale to an aircraft. BASF Coatings presented the project on its website. It's called AeroShark, and they covered an entire cargo plane with this film, which we are also helping to develop. The reason, the goal, is clear. We're going to save fuel. We know why today.
0: The Žilina team is also collaborating with Slovak company SEC Technologies on laser systems, capable of detecting dangerous gases from 5 kilometers away. At the heart of the system is a tiny component called a grating.
2: We make gratings for these lasers. We have a project that makes this possible. How important is the grating in the laser? This component is a key element because you use the grating to tune the laser and switch the spectrum of those gases. That means you decide what kind of gas you expect to be there, and based on that, you switch using the grating. The grating is custom made, which means it has to be precisely tailored to the specific properties. The grating has an area of, say, 1 square centimeter, but what happens on it is still on the nanometer scale.
0: But perhaps the most fascinating part of the project that Professor Pudiš told me about is about sensors and chips. Instead of electricity moving through wires, future technologies could process information using light itself.
2: Today, chips run the world, but we're now in the realm of light chips. Do you know what that means? It means that today you won't be controlling things using electric current and voltage, but you'll be controlling them with light, transmitting information on the chip using light. Just as you can transmit a signal across the entire world via optical fiber today, you can do the same on a chip.
0: By the way, this was a Nobel Prize in 2009 for Charles Kao. He discovered optical fiber in 1966. And the work Professor and his team are doing could eventually improve ultra-sensitive sensors used in medicine and diagnostics.
2: People may not even realize it, but essentially, all types of sensors, the devices that analyzed COVID today, were based on optical principles on nanosurfaces.
0: What a cable can't connect, the light can take care of. So how exactly are light chips more suitable?
2: In one word, sensitivity. If you were to visit the biolabs doing this today, everyone there would confirm that there is a machine and these workstations that have evaluated thousands of samples in similar ways. The samples I'm mentioning here are key to this kind of work.
0: And often, the inspiration for these technologies comes directly from nature itself. One of the team's biggest inspirations is a butterfly.
1: Typický príklad krásneho tyrkysového motýla juhoamerického morfa.
2: You've seen colorful creatures, butterflies, fluttering through nature. A classic example is the beautiful light blue Southern American morpho butterfly. That's the inspiration for these technologies. It doesn't have a single trace of blue in it. That butterfly has a structure made of nanochitin trees, which the whole world knows about today. This was revealed under an electron microscope. And when light hits it, there's a play of miniature mirrors that creates a spectacle for you. And now the question is, what do we do with this? That's exactly what we did. We copied its wings. We did it here in Žilina. Today, we have a microscope that we'll use to show you morpho. Graduates and students are the ones working on this here. You might ask, what use is this technology? Exactly that. I'll put it on a chip, reflect the light on that chip exactly like this, and create those blue reflections because I want blue. If I design it for red, they'll be red. You make filters. You make miniature selective components on the surface of the chip. In a way, you're creating something similar to what happened back when someone developed the transistor. When they put it on a chip, that transistor was able to do something on that chip. Today, you need the same thing, something on that photonic, optical chip that will switch, distribute, and do various things.
0: And sometimes, the research almost sounds surreal. It now extends even into the mysterious world of circularly polarized light, something certain marine animals can naturally perceive. And scientists hope it may one day help identify complex biological molecules.
2: The other day, a student came to me saying that a certain shrimp can see circularly polarized light, so we're investigating how it does that. And what is circularly polarized light? The light that humans see or that comes from the sun has all the directions of polarization. This means that the electric field, because light is essentially an electric field, oscillates at high terahertz frequencies. I can't really explain it very quickly. Crazy frequencies. And at these frequencies, it oscillates in different directions. Well, we can direct them. When it's circular, it means something like it's spiraling towards you in a particularly defined way. What's interesting about this is that, for example, lasers or similar things are usually linearly polarized, meaning the light travels in a single plane, whereas the circular one is very rare, and some animals seem to produce it. And for example, why would it be good for you, for the listener again? For example, I don't know if you've heard of the so-called dichroism, meaning left-right hand. Humans have a mirror image of such things. It turns out that some molecules in biological systems have a left-right rotational orientation. For example, DNA is a typical example of having such a helix that is twisted in one direction. And now, the idea is that if you shine circularly polarized light on it, it matters which way it twists, whether to the right or to the left. You can distinguish whether these molecules are left or right-handed. You can separate left and right-handed molecules using exactly this method. So, shining circularly polarized light onto the chip means you can identify these molecules. On one side, the right-handed molecule will smell like cumin, and the other will smell like lemon.

0: From shark-inspired aircraft coatings to butterfly wings copied onto microchips, the Nano Unisa project shows how Slovak research is connecting physics, biology and light itself. And although much of this work happens on a scale invisible to the human eye, its impact could eventually be felt everywhere. From medicine to communications to the technologies we use every day. Professor Dušan Pudiš ended our conversation with a simple wish.
1: Držte nám palce, lebo nie je jednoduché na Slovensku rozvíjať nanotechnológie.
2: Well, keep your fingers crossed for us, because it's not easy to develop nanotechnology in Slovakia and try to break into the market of Slovak companies. I would also really love for listeners and Slovak companies to hear about this. That nano is being done in Slovakia and that we're doing things like this. And that we're doing it for people abroad and would love to do it even more for our own people.

0: Imagine knowing exactly what you want to say, but not being able to say it. Imagine recognizing the people around you, understanding their emotions, their voices, yet suddenly losing access to language itself. This condition is called aphasia. It is most commonly caused by a stroke or brain injury, and it affects millions of people worldwide. Now, a team of Slovak researchers is developing an innovative project that can make speech therapy more accessible, more intensive, and perhaps more hopeful. Their idea? Using social robotics and artificial intelligence to help people reconnect with language. Professor Zoltán Csefalvay from Comenius University has spent decades working with patients living with aphasia.
1: Aphasia is an acquired neurogenic communication disorder, especially language disorder, caused by brain damage. And what is important to know, it affects not only production, how the person speaks, but also comprehension or understanding. Not only the spoken language is affected, but also written language. People have problems to produce words and sentences and so on, or tell stories. They have problems to understand words or sentences, or even understand more complex text. And it's important also to know that intellect and the memory, at least at the beginning of the disease, is never affected.
0: In many cases, people with aphasia know exactly what they want to say, but language suddenly becomes inaccessible.
1: Most of my patients say, when I first visit them, they are really amazed what's happening because they know what they want to say, but they are not able to find a good word. Some of them, they are asking me, please tell them that I'm normal. I'm not crazy. I'm not mentally ill.
0: Aphasia can appear in many forms. Some people lose words, others lose grammar, and some speak fluently, but their sentences stop making sense.
1: They know what they want to say, but they cannot find the right word for that. In some cases, it could be very severe that he or she is not able even to understand even a simple word, that if I show him two objects, like a pen or a book, and I tell him or her, please show me where is the pen, he is not able to understand because he lost the meaning of that word. People can have problems with sentence comprehension or text comprehension. For instance, in this case, I tell him, before you touch the book, please show me the pen. And he knows what the pen is, well, knows what the book is, but he is not able to understand the relationship which is now described with this grammatical syntactic complexity of that sentence. Severe patients can have like made-up words that in some cases sound like regular words in the particular language, but it's not a correct or real word.
0: For many patients, the experience is deeply isolating. Professor Csefalvay remembers one sentence from a patient in Canada that stayed with him for years.
1: She said to me, doctor, please be patient with me. We have first-time aphasia. So no one is preparing to lose the language. Reality is destroyed for them. They are lost somehow. Those people, they feel isolated and they are longing for help.
0: Today, speech and language therapy remains the main treatment for aphasia. And according to specialists, one factor matters more than almost anything else. Intensity.
1: We know now, it's based on the clinical research evidence, that intensity, beside of other factors, is a key factor for the treatment efficacy.
0: But intensive therapy is difficult to provide. In Slovakia, many patients receive speech therapy only once every 2 weeks. For assistant professor and researcher Victoria Kevitska, this became the starting point of an entirely new idea.
2: We know that for the therapy to be effective, it needs to be really intensive. Really intensive means at least 4 times per week. And this is undoable in Slovakia today in everyday practice. Today, how it actually is in Slovakia, people with aphasia get therapy, for example, maximum 1 time per 2 weeks, and that's not enough. And so I was thinking about how we could manage to do something like this.
0: Part of the inspiration came from one patient and his extraordinary wife. Professor Cefalvay worked with a man suffering from progressive aphasia, a condition in which language abilities gradually deteriorate over time. The therapy focused on something called script training, repeating important real-life sentences again and again until they become usable in everyday communication.
1: He was very, very severe. He was not able to say any word or sentence. He had an amazing wife, and I was working with his wife, and we figured out some very important sentences for his life, which is called in our professional terms as a script training. We were teaching him important sentences, and it was extremely intensive. She was amazing, I would say. She was teaching him every day 1 or 2 hours, more than 1.5 years, this husband. It was based on love, of course, that she wanted to help him.
0: Together, they practiced a small number of essential sentences. One of them became especially important.
1: The first sentence he wanted or she picked for him is, "I'm not speaking, but understand everything." He wanted to make clear that even though my language is so restricted, so limited, I understand everything what you say.
0: The experience helped inspire a new Slovak research initiative called AFAROB, short for Aphasia and Robotics. The project combines speech therapy with social robotics.
2: The project is about including social robotics in speech and language therapy. A social robot is a robot that is adapted to communication. So, for example, the one that we use, the way you can imagine it, it's like a robotic head. And it has a face, it has facial expressions, it has a voice, which we are providing from the Institute of Informatics. So we do have a voice synthesis. And it's a robot that actually can talk to people.
0: The goal is not to replace therapists. The goal is to help patients practice communication more often and more independently.

0: And so we were thinking that maybe we could use social robotics to make speech and language therapy more intensive and more accessible. This is something that we are working on because we expect social robots to be more included into our everyday lives. And I think that when this happens, then we're ready.
1: The therapy focuses on everyday situations. Going to the bank, visiting the post office, handling ordinary conversations many people take for granted.
0: We wanted the therapy to be very functional, to work with everyday communication. For example, you want to go to the bank and you want to handle some business at the bank. If you have aphasia, this is very hard. So the people want to feel ready for this situation, and this is what the robot can provide.
1: The robot first demonstrates a conversation. Then the patient practices each sentence repeatedly at their own pace.
0: The patient can train for so long so that the patient actually feels prepared for this situation. The robot would act as the professional in the bank, for example, or at the post office, and the patient is the patient and he or she can try what he or she has just learned.
1: The project also uses artificial intelligence, but not in the science fiction sense.
0: We should not fear. We are not giving it intelligence. We are programming the robot to do the therapy, nothing else. So we use AI for generating different variations of a situation so that the patient can prepare for different variations and actually train if the professional in the bank asks for something else or reacts in a different way.
1: Instead, AI helps create different versions of conversations because real life rarely follows a script perfectly. Researchers repeatedly stress one thing: the robot is not meant to replace human therapists.
2: I would like to add to that that some of my colleagues, when they will hear it, they will fear that, oh, the robot will replace speech and language therapists, which is not the case. I would really stress this. The speech language therapist is going to supervise the therapy process, but we do not have, and we never will have in the future, had so many speech therapists that they can offer so often an intensive treatment. So robot will be always our helper, not a replacement for the speech therapist.
1: The AFARA project is still in development. Researchers say more testing is needed before the technology could become part of everyday rehabilitation practice. But behind the robotics, the programming, and the artificial intelligence lies something profoundly human: the desire to stay connected, to speak, to be understood, and to not feel alone inside silence. Whether working with light, nanostructures, language, or artificial intelligence, both of today's projects remind us that science is ultimately about connection between disciplines, technologies, and people. Your host, Patrizia Lucia Balayeva, along with Abdul Arud from Behind the Sound Desk, wish you an enjoyable rest of your Wednesday. I will be back tomorrow to bring you the latest news from Slovakia, and until then, goodbye and do počutia.

наше. А кто из Бога на нас мавне, было чи не было то все.

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0: This is RSI News.
1: Vice Chair of Chinese Parliament visits Slovakia to discuss Slovak-Chinese ties. Albanian President arrives for official visit to Slovakia. Prime Minister visits Vienna to study rental housing model. Li Hongzhong, first Vice Chair of the Chinese Parliament, visited Bratislava on Tuesday, where he met with Prime Minister Robert Fico to discuss bilateral Slovak-Chinese relations and possibilities for their further development. He was also received by President Peter Pellegrini at the Presidential Palace, where issues concerning trade and economic cooperation with China were high on the agenda of their talks. According to Pellegrini, Slovakia is interested in constructive dialogue and in developing relations also in the field of culture, as confirmed by the planned opening of a Slovak Institute in Beijing. China has been Slovakia's most important trading partner in Asia since 2017 and ranks among the country's 10 largest economic partners. Two major Chinese investment projects are currently underway in Slovakia: the Inobat Goshen high-tech battery plant in Suraní worth 1.23 billion euros and the Volvo Geely project in Valaliki near Košice worth 1.2 billion euros. Slovakia and China are continuing to develop their strategic partnership, which was established in November 2024 during the Slovak Prime Minister's official visit to Beijing. Both sides confirmed their interest in deepening political dialogue, parliamentary cooperation, economic ties, as well as cooperation in innovation, science, research, education, and culture. Albanian President Bajram Begaj arrived for an official visit to Slovakia on Tuesday. This is the first ever visit by an Albanian head of state to Slovakia. The aim is to establish more intensive cooperation. Begaj will first meet representatives of the Albanian community in Slovakia. His official program at the Presidential Palace in Bratislava will begin with a welcome ceremony on Wednesday, the 20th of May morning. It will be followed by a meeting of the Slovak and Albanian presidents, bilateral talks, and a press conference. After visiting the Gate of Freedom monument as a sign of respect for the victims of the former totalitarian regime, he will meet with the Slovak premier and the chair of parliament. On Thursday, along with the president, he will visit Pezinok, which signed a memorandum of cooperation with the northern Albanian district of Mirdita in September 2025. They will discuss practical cooperation between the local governments and the development of tourism. The aim of Prime Minister Robert Fico's visit to Vienna on Tuesday was to gain insight into Austria's rental housing system and explore ideas for the development of rental housing in Slovakia. According to the government office, more than 75% of Vienna's residents live in municipal or subsidized housing, while such flats account for only 1 to 2% of Slovakia's housing stock. In Slovakia, subsidized loans for the construction of municipal housing and state-supported rental housing schemes are currently in operation. These flats have regulated rents and benefit from reduced VAT rates during construction. President Peter Pellegrini received credentials from the new Bulgarian ambassador to Slovakia in the Presidential Palace on Tuesday. The president also received credentials from three non-resident ambassadors representing Thailand, Laos, and Guatemala. Unemployment in Slovakia declined across all regions and in most districts in April 2026, with the proportion of jobs

0: 332 individuals left the Slovak labor market to leave the country. This means that there were more people coming to Slovakia to work than those leaving for work abroad, the minister pointed out.
1: Topical issue.
0: The opening of a new foreign police office in Bratislava is an important step in addressing an agenda that has been underfunded and overstretched in terms of personnel for years, declared Interior Minister Matúš Šutaj Eštok in front of the newly opened center on Tuesday. According to the minister, the new premises will provide a faster and simplified processing system in more comfortable conditions for both clients and staff. At the same time, the new office is a response to the growing pressure faced by the foreign police. Over the past 10 years, the number of applicants across Slovakia has increased by 300%. While there were fewer than 85,000 applicants at the end of 2014, there were around 360,000 at the end of last year, said the minister, adding that the continuing conflict in Ukraine has partly contributed to this trend. Šutaj Eštok emphasized that improving processes isn't only about changing premises. It also involves the digitization of processes and improvements to the reservation system, he explained. Among further measures, he mentioned an increase in staffing capacities within the foreign police. Last year, we bolstered the foreign police agenda with 100 civilian posts, including 50 employees here in Bratislava, he said. He also announced another measure that involves the setting up of a specialized office in the capital where foreigners will be able to obtain a personal security code. The specialized client center will be located in one of the shopping centers near Zlaté Piesky. The new offices of the foreign police are located at 62 Račianska Street and are best reached by tram number 3. The nearest tram stop is called Mladá Garda.
2: The news was compiled from Slovak media. What can light teach us about the future of technology? And what happens when science tries to give language back to those who are losing it? In today's science feature, we explore two remarkable Slovak research projects. One inspired by the hidden world of nanotechnology, and the other using robotics and AI to help people living with aphasia reconnect through communication. I'm Patricia Lucia Balajová, and you're listening to the English broadcast of Radio Slovakia International. Stay tuned. What does the future look like? Maybe it will be barely visible, because it happens on a scale smaller than a human hair. At the University of Žilina in northern Slovakia, scientists are working with structures that tiny, shaping surfaces at the nanoscale, and experimenting with light in ways that could transform medicine, communication, transport, and technology itself. Their work is inspired by sharks, butterflies, and even the strange way some sea creatures see light. Today, we step inside Nano Uniza, a Slovak research initiative exploring what happens when physics, light, and imagination meet.
3: Som profesor Dušan Pudiš a som vedúci katedry fyziky.
0: My name is Dušan Pudiš, and I'm the head of the Department of Physics. I've named this project Nano Uniza, and I also represent the Faculty of Electrical Engineering and Information Technology. Nano Uniza. It might be helpful for the listeners to get a sense of the nanoscale. So I'll put it simply, 1/1000th of a human hair. That's where we begin our work in this field. I called the whole project initiative the Nano Uniza Project because it's a long-term endeavor. It's not a single project. It's an entire network of projects. I've divided them into two basic groups.
2: One branch focuses on shaping surfaces at the nanometer level, close to the atomic scale itself. The other explores photonics, transmitting information using light instead of electricity. And that research is already finding practical applications.
0: For example, I can mention an interesting feature inspired by nature. Sharks swim very fast, as all of you know. This is made possible by the fact that the surface of their scales has a nanostructure that improves the hydrodynamic properties of the water flow. Consequently, it was suggested that we try to apply such scales on a large scale to an aircraft. BASF Coatings presented the project on its website. It's called AeroShark, and they covered an entire cargo plane with this film, which we are also helping to develop. The reason? The goal is clear. We're going to save fuel. We know why today.
2: The

0: In the team is also collaborating with Slovak company SEC Technologies on laser systems capable of detecting dangerous gases from 5 kilometers away. At the heart of the system is a tiny component called a grating.
1: A my do týchto laserovým robíme mriežky.
2: We make gratings for these lasers. We have a project that makes this possible. How important is the grating in the laser? This component is a key element because you use the grating to tune the laser and switch the spectrum of those gases. That means you decide what kind of gas you expect to be there, and based on that, you switch using the grating. The grating is custom made, which means it has to be precisely tailored to the specific properties. The grating has an area of, say, 1 square centimeter, but what happens on it is still on the nanometer scale.
0: But perhaps the most fascinating part of the project that Professor Pudish told me about is about sensors and chips. Instead of electricity moving through wires, future technologies could process information using light itself.
1: Čipy dneska riadia svet, ale my sme teraz v oblasti svetelných čipov.
2: Today, chips run the world, but we're now in the realm of light chips. Do you know what that means? It means that today you won't be controlling things using electric current and voltage, but you'll be controlling them with light, transmitting information on the chip using light. Just as you can transmit a signal across the entire world via optical fiber today, you can do the same on a chip.
0: By the way, this was a Nobel Prize in 2009 for Charles Kao. He discovered optical fiber in 1966. And the work Professor and his team are doing could eventually improve ultra-sensitive sensors used in medicine and diagnostics.
1: Všetky typy senzorov a veci, ktoré dneska analyzovali COVID.
2: People may not even realize it, but essentially, all types of sensors, the devices that analyzed COVID today, were based on optical principles on nanosurfaces.
0: What a cable can't connect, the light can take care of. So how exactly are light chips more suitable?
1: Jedným slovom, citlivosťou.
2: In one word, sensitivity. If you were to visit the biolabs doing this today, everyone there would confirm that there is a machine and these workstations that have evaluated thousands of samples in similar ways. The samples I'm mentioning here are key to this kind of work.
0: And often, the inspiration for these technologies comes directly from nature itself. One of the team's biggest inspirations is a butterfly.
1: Typický príklad krásneho tyrkysového motýla juhoamerického morfa.
2: You've seen colorful creatures, butterflies, fluttering through nature. A classic example is the beautiful light blue Southern American morpho butterfly. That's the inspiration for these technologies. It doesn't have a single trace of blue in it. That butterfly has a structure made of nanochitin trees, which the whole world knows about today. This was revealed under an electron microscope. And when light hits it, there's a play of miniature mirrors that creates a spectacle for you. And now the question is, what do we do with this? That's exactly what we did. We copied its wings. We did it here in Žilina. Today, we have a microscope that we'll use to show you morpho. Graduates and students are the ones working on this here. You might ask, what use is this technology? Exactly that. I'll put it on a chip, reflect the light on that chip exactly like this, and create those blue reflections because I want blue. If I design it for red, they'll be red. You make filters, you make miniature selective components on the surface of the chip. In a way, you're creating something similar to what happened back when someone developed the transistor. When they put it on a chip, that transistor was able to do something on that chip. Today, you need the same thing, something on that photonic, optical chip that will switch, distribute, and do various things.
0: And sometimes, the research almost sounds surreal. It now extends even into the mysterious world of circularly polarized light, something certain marine animals can naturally perceive. And scientists hope it may one day help identify complex biological molecules.
2: The other day, a student came to me saying that a certain shrimp can see circularly polarized light. So, we're investigating how it does that. And what is circularly polarized light? The light that humans see or that comes from the sun has all the directions of polarization. This means that the electric field, because light is essentially an electric field, oscillates at high terahertz frequencies. I can't really explain it very quickly. Crazy frequencies. And at these frequencies, it oscillates in different directions. Well, we can direct them. When it's circular, it means something like It's spiraling towards you in a particularly defined way. What's interesting about this is that, for example, lasers or similar things are usually linearly polarized, meaning the light travels in a single plane, whereas the circular one is very rare, and some animals seem to produce it. And for example, why would it be good for you, for the listener again? For example, I don't know if you've heard of the so-called dichroism, meaning left-right hand. Humans have a mirror image of such things. It turns out that some molecules in biological systems have a left-right rotational orientation. For example, DNA is a typical example of having such a helix that is twisted in one direction. And now, the idea is that if you shine circularly polarized light on it, it matters which way it twists, whether to the right or to the left. You can distinguish whether these molecules are left or right-handed. You can separate left and right-handed molecules using exactly this method. So, shining circularly polarized light onto the chip means you can identify these molecules. On one side, the right-handed molecule will smell like cumin, and the other will smell like lemon.

0: From shark-inspired aircraft coatings to butterfly wings copied onto microchips, the Nano Unisa project shows how Slovak research is connecting physics, biology and light itself. And although much of this work happens on a scale invisible to the human eye, its impact could eventually be felt everywhere, from medicine to communications to the technologies we use every day. Professor Dušan Pudiš ended our conversation with a simple wish.
1: Držte nám palce, lebo nie je jednoduché na Slovensku rozvíjať nanotechnológie.
2: Well, keep your fingers crossed for us, because it's not easy to develop nanotechnology in Slovakia and try to break into the market of Slovak companies. I would also really love for listeners and Slovak companies to hear about this. That nano is being done in Slovakia and that we're doing things like this. And that we're doing it for people abroad and would love to do it even more for our own people.

0: Imagine knowing exactly what you want to say, but not being able to say it. Imagine recognizing the people around you, understanding their emotions, their voices, yet suddenly losing access to language itself. This condition is called aphasia. It is most commonly caused by a stroke or brain injury, and it affects millions of people worldwide. Now, a team of Slovak researchers is developing an innovative project that can make speech therapy more accessible, more intensive, and perhaps more hopeful. Their idea? Using social robotics and artificial intelligence to help people reconnect with language. Professor Zoltán Csefalvay from Comenius University has spent decades working with patients living with aphasia.
1: Aphasia is an acquired neurogenic communication disorder, especially language disorder, caused by brain damage. And what is important to know, it affects not only production, how the person speaks, but also comprehension or understanding. Not only the spoken language is affected, but also written language. People have problems to produce words and sentences and so on, or tell stories. They have problems to understand words or sentences, or even understand more complex text. And it's important also to know that intellect and the memory, at least at the beginning of the disease, is never affected.
0: In many cases, people with aphasia know exactly what they want to say, but language suddenly becomes inaccessible.
1: Most of my patients say, when I first visit them, they are really amazed what's happening because they know what they want to say, but they are not able to find a good word. Some of them, they are asking me, please tell them that I'm normal. I'm not crazy. I'm not mentally ill.
0: Aphasia can appear in many forms. Some people lose words, others lose grammar, and some speak fluently, but their sentences stop making sense.
1: They know what they want to say, but they cannot find the right word for that. In some cases, it could be very severe that he or she is not able even to understand even a simple word, that if I show him two objects, like a pen or a book, and I tell him or her, please show me where is the pen, he is not able to understand because he lost the meaning of that word. People can have problems with sentence comprehension or text comprehension. For instance, in this case, I tell him, before you touch the book, please show me the pen. And he knows what the pen is, well, knows what the book is, but he is not able to understand the relationship which is now described with this grammatical syntactic complexity of that sentence. Severe patients can have like made-up words that in some cases sound like regular words in the particular language, but it's not a correct or real word.
0: For many patients, the experience is deeply isolating. Professor Csefalvay remembers one sentence from a patient in Canada that stayed with him for years.
1: She said to me, doctor, please be patient with me. We have first-time aphasia. So no one is preparing to lose the language. Reality is destroyed for them. They are lost somehow. But those people, they feel isolated and they are longing for help.
0: Today, speech and language therapy remains the main treatment for aphasia. And according to specialists, one factor matters more than almost anything else. Intensity.
1: We know now, it's based on the clinical research evidence, that intensity, beside of other factors, is a key factor for the treatment efficacy.
0: But intensive therapy is difficult to provide. In Slovakia, many patients receive speech therapy only once every 2 weeks. For assistant professor and researcher Victoria Kevitska, this became the starting point of an entirely new idea.
2: We know that for the therapy to be effective, it needs to be really intensive. Really intensive means at least 4 times per week. And this is undoable in Slovakia today in everyday practice. Today, how it actually is in Slovakia, people with aphasia get therapy, for example, maximum 1 time per 2 weeks, and that's not enough. And so I was thinking about how we could manage to do something like this.
0: Part of the inspiration came from one patient and his extraordinary wife. Professor Cefalvay worked with a man suffering from progressive aphasia, a condition in which language abilities gradually deteriorate over time. The therapy focused on something called script training, repeating important real-life sentences again and again until they become usable in everyday communication.
1: He was very, very severe. He was not able to say any further sentence. He had an amazing wife, and I was working with his wife, and we figure out some very important sentences for his life, which is called in our professional terms as a script training. We were teaching him important sentences, and it was extremely intensive. She was amazing, I would say. She was teaching him every day 1 or 2 hours, more than 1.5 years, this husband. It was based on love, of course, that she wanted to help him.
0: Together, they practiced a small number of essential sentences. One of them became especially important.
1: The first sentence he wanted or she picked for him is, "I'm not speaking, but understand everything." He wanted to make clear that even though my language is so restricted, so limited, I understand everything what you say.
0: The experience helped inspire a new Slovak research initiative called AFROB, short for Aphasia and Robotics. The project combines speech therapy with social robotics.
2: The project is about including social robotics in speech and language therapy. A social robot is a robot that is adapted to communication. So, for example, the one that we use, the way you can imagine it, it's like a robotic head. And it has a face, it has facial expressions, it has a voice, which we are providing from the Institute of Informatics. So we do have a voice synthesis. And it's a robot that actually can talk to people.
0: The goal is not to replace therapists. The goal is to help patients practice communication more often and more independently.

0: And so we were thinking that maybe we could use social robotics to make speech and language therapy more intensive and more accessible. This is something that we are working on because we expect social robots to be more included into our everyday lives. And I think that when this happens, then we are ready.
1: The therapy focuses on everyday situations. Going to the bank, visiting the post office, handling ordinary conversations many people take for granted.
0: We wanted the therapy to be very functional, to work with everyday communication. For example, you want to go to the bank and you want to handle some business at the bank. If you have aphasia, this is very hard. So the people want to feel ready for this situation, and this is what the robot can provide.
1: The robot first demonstrates a conversation. Then the patient practices each sentence repeatedly at their own pace.
0: The patient can train for so long so that the patient actually feels prepared for this situation. The robot would act as the professional in the bank, for example, or at the post office, and the patient is the patient and he or she can try what he or she has just learned.
1: The project also uses artificial intelligence, but not in the science fiction sense.
0: We should not fear. We are not giving it intelligence. We are programming the robot to do the therapy, nothing else. So we use AI for generating different variations of a situation so that the patient can prepare for different variations and actually train if the professional in the bank asks for something else or reacts in a different way.
1: Instead, AI helps create different versions of conversations, because real life rarely follows a script perfectly. Researchers repeatedly stress one thing: the robot is not meant to replace human therapists.
2: I would like to add to that that some of my colleagues, when they will hear it, they will fear that, oh, the robot will replace speech and language therapists, which is not the case. I would really stress this. The speech language therapist is going to supervise the therapy process, but we do not have, and we never will have in the future, had so many speech therapists that they can offer so often an intensive treatment. So robot will be always our helper, not a replacement for the speech therapist.
1: The AFARA project is still in development. Researchers say more testing is needed before the technology could become part of everyday rehabilitation practice. But behind the robotics, the programming, and the artificial intelligence lies something profoundly human: the desire to stay connected, to speak, to be understood, and to not feel alone inside silence. Whether working with light, nanostructures, language, or artificial intelligence, both of today's projects remind us that science is ultimately about connection between disciplines, technologies, and people. Your host, Patricia Lucia Balayeva, along with Abdul Arud from Behind the Sound Desk, wish you an enjoyable rest of your Wednesday. I will be back tomorrow to bring you the latest news from Slovakia, and until then, goodbye and do počutia.

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1: Vice Chair of Chinese Parliament visits Slovakia to discuss Slovak-Chinese ties. Albanian President arrives for official visit to Slovakia. Prime Minister visits Vienna to study rental housing model. Li Hongzhong, first Vice Chair of the Chinese Parliament, visited Bratislava on Tuesday, where he met with Prime Minister Robert Fico to discuss bilateral Slovak-Chinese relations and possibilities for their further development. He was also received by President Peter Pellegrini at the Presidential Palace, where issues concerning trade and economic cooperation with China were high on the agenda of their talks. According to Pellegrini, Slovakia is interested in constructive dialogue and in developing relations also in the field of culture, as confirmed by the planned opening of a Slovak Institute in Beijing. China has been Slovakia's most important trading partner in Asia since 2017 and ranks among the country's 10 largest economic partners. Two major Chinese investment projects are currently underway in Slovakia: the Inobat Goshen high-tech battery plant in Sudany worth 1.23 billion euros and the Volvo Geely project in Valaliki near Košice worth 1.2 billion euros. Slovakia and China are continuing to develop their strategic partnership, which was established in November 2024 during the Slovak Prime Minister's official visit to Beijing. Both sides confirmed their interest in deepening political dialogue, parliamentary cooperation, economic ties, as well as cooperation in innovation, science, research, education, and culture. Albanian President Bajram Begaj arrived for an official visit to Slovakia on Tuesday. This is the first ever visit by an Albanian head of state to Slovakia. The aim is to establish more intensive cooperation. Begaj will first meet representatives of the Albanian community in Slovakia. His official program at the Presidential Palace in Bratislava will begin with a welcome ceremony on Wednesday, the 20th of May morning. It will be followed by a meeting of the Slovak and Albanian presidents, bilateral talks, and a press conference. After visiting the Gate of Freedom monument as a sign of respect for the victims of the former totalitarian regime, he will meet with the Slovak premier and the chair of parliament. On Thursday, along with the president, he will visit Pezinok, which signed a memorandum of cooperation with the northern Albanian district of Mirdita in September 2025. They will discuss practical cooperation between the local governments and the development of tourism. The aim of Prime Minister Robert Fico's visit to Vienna on Tuesday was to gain insight into Austria's rental housing system and explore ideas for the development of rental housing in Slovakia. According to the government office, more than 75% of Vienna's residents live in municipal or subsidized housing, while such flats account for only 1-2% of Slovakia's housing stock. In Slovakia, subsidized loans for the construction of municipal housing and state-supported rental housing schemes are currently in operation. These flats have regulated rents and benefit from reduced VAT rates during construction. President Peter Pellegrini received credentials from the new Bulgarian ambassador to Slovakia in the Presidential Palace on Tuesday. The president also received credentials from three non-resident ambassadors representing Thailand, Laos, and Guatemala. Unemployment in Slovakia declined across all regions and in most districts in April 2026, with the proportion of job seekers available for work in the working age population dropping for the third consecutive month, this time to 3.96%, Labor, Social Affairs and Family Minister Eric Tomas reported on Tuesday. According to Tomas, unemployment decreased in 12 of the 15 districts with the highest unemployment rates. Compared to March, the number of job vacancies increased by 6,481 to 130,634. More than 17,000 unemployed were taken off labor office registers, with more than 80% landing a job. In April, 1,909 individuals arrived from abroad to enter the labor market. Conversely, 1,332 individuals left the Slovak labor market to leave the country. This means that there were more people coming to Slovakia to work than those leaving for work abroad, the minister pointed out.
0: Topical issue.
1: The opening of a new foreign police office in Bratislava is an important step in addressing an agenda that has been underfunded and overstretched in terms of personnel for years, declared Interior Minister Matúš Šutaj Eštok in front of the newly opened center on Tuesday. According to the minister, the new premises will provide a faster and simplified processing system in more comfortable conditions for both clients and staff. At the same time, the new office is a response to the growing pressure faced by the foreign police. Over the past 10 years, the number of applicants across Slovakia has increased by 300%. While there were fewer than 85,000 applicants at the end of 2014, there were around 360,000 at the end of last year. said the minister, adding that the continuing conflict in Ukraine has partly contributed to this trend. Shutai Eshtok emphasized that improving processes isn't only about changing premises. It also involves the digitization of processes and improvements to the reservation system, he explained. Among further measures, he mentioned an increase in

0: What can light teach us about the future of technology? And what happens when science tries to give language back to those who are losing it? In today's science feature, we explore two remarkable Slovak research projects. One inspired by the hidden world of nanotechnology, and the other using robotics and AI to help people living with aphasia reconnect through communication. I'm Patricia Lucia Balajová, and you're listening to the English broadcast of Radio Slovakia International. Stay tuned. What does the future look like? Maybe it will be barely visible, because it happens on a scale smaller than a human hair. At the University of Žilina in northern Slovakia, scientists are working with structures that tiny, shaping surfaces at the nanoscale, and experimenting with light in ways that could transform medicine, communication, transport, and technology itself. Their work is inspired by sharks, butterflies, and even the strange way some sea creatures see light. Today, we step inside Nano Uniza, a Slovak research initiative exploring what happens when physics, light, and imagination meet.
1: Som profesor Dušan Pudiš a som vedúci katedry fyziky.
2: My name is Dušan Pudiš and I'm the head of the Department of Physics. I've named this project Nano Uniza and I also represent the Faculty of Electrical Engineering and Information Technology. Nano Uniza, it might be helpful for the listeners to get a sense of the nanoscale. So I'll put it simply, 1/1000th of a human hair. That's where we begin our work in this field. I called the whole project initiative the Nano Uniza Project because it's a long-term endeavor. It's not a single project. It's an entire network of projects. I've divided them into two basic groups.
0: One branch focuses on shaping surfaces at the nanometer level, close to the atomic scale itself. The other explores photonics, transmitting information using light instead of electricity. And that research is already finding practical applications.
2: For example, I can mention an interesting feature inspired by nature. Sharks swim very fast, as all of you know. This is made possible by the fact that the surface of their scales has a nanostructure that improves the hydrodynamic properties of the water flow. Consequently, it was suggested that we try to apply such scales on a large scale to an aircraft. BASF Coatings presented the project on its website. It's called AeroShark, and they covered an entire cargo plane with this film, which we are also helping to develop. The reason? The goal is clear. We're going to save fuel. We know why today.
0: The Žilina team is also collaborating with Slovak company SEC Technologies on laser systems capable of detecting dangerous gases from 5 kilometers away. At the heart of the system is a tiny component called a grating.
1: A my do týchto laserovým robíme mriežky.
2: We make gratings for these lasers. We have a project that makes this possible. How important is the grating in the laser? This component is a key element because you use the grating to tune the laser and switch the spectrum of those gases. That means you decide what kind of gas you expect to be there, and based on that, you switch using the grating. The grating is custom made, which means it has to be precisely tailored to the specific properties. The grating has an area of, say, 1 square centimeter, but what happens on it is still on the nanometer scale.
0: But perhaps the most fascinating part of the project that Professor Pudiš told me about is about sensors and chips. Instead of electricity moving through wires, future technologies could process information using light itself.
2: Today, chips run the world, but we're now in the realm of light chips. Do you know what that means? It means that today you won't be controlling things using electric current and voltage, but you'll be controlling them with light, transmitting information on the chip using light, just as you can transmit a signal across the entire world via optical fiber today. You can do the same on a chip.
0: By the way, this was a Nobel Prize in 2009 for Charles Kao. He discovered optical fiber in 1966. And the work Professor and his team are doing could eventually improve ultra-sensitive sensors using

0: medicine, used in medicine and diagnostics.
1: Všetky typy senzorov a vecí, ktoré dneska analyzovali COVID.
2: People may not even realize it, but essentially, all types of sensors, the devices that analyzed COVID today, were based on optical principles on nanosurfaces.
0: What a cable can't connect, the light can take care of. So how exactly are light chips more suitable?
1: Jedným slovom, citlivosťou.
2: In one word, sensitivity. If you were to visit the biolabs doing this today, everyone there would confirm that there is a machine and these workstations that have evaluated thousands of samples in similar ways. The samples I'm mentioning here are key to this kind of work.
0: And often, the inspiration for these technologies comes directly from nature itself. One of the team's biggest inspirations is a butterfly.
1: Typický príklad krásneho tyrkysového motýla juhoamerického morfa.
2: You've seen colorful creatures, butterflies, fluttering through nature. A classic example is the beautiful light blue Southern American morpho butterfly. That's the inspiration for these technologies. It doesn't have a single trace of blue in it. That butterfly has a structure made of nanochitin trees, which the whole world knows about today. This was revealed under an electron microscope. And when light hits it, there's a play of miniature mirrors that creates a spectacle for you. And now the question is, what do we do with this? That's exactly what we did. We copied its wings. We did it here in Žilina. Today, we have a microscope that we'll use to show you morpho. Graduates and students are the ones working on this here. You might ask, what use is this technology? Exactly that. I'll put it on a chip, reflect the light on that chip exactly like this, and create those blue reflections because I want blue. If I design it for red, they'll be red. You make filters, you make miniature selective components on the surface of the chip. In a way, you're creating something similar to what happened back when someone developed the transistor. When they put it on a chip, that transistor was able to do something on that chip. Today, you need the same thing, something on that photonic, optical chip that will switch, distribute, and do various things.
0: And sometimes, the research almost sounds surreal. It now extends even into the mysterious world of circularly polarized light, something certain marine animals can naturally perceive. And scientists hope it may one day help identify complex biological molecules.
2: The other day, a student came to me saying that a certain shrimp can see circularly polarized light, so we're investigating how it does that. And what is circularly polarized light? The light that humans see or that comes from the sun has all the directions of polarization. This means that the electric field, because light is essentially an electric field, oscillates at high terahertz frequencies. I can't really explain it very quickly. Crazy frequencies. And at these frequencies, it oscillates in different directions. Well, we can direct them. When it's circular, it means something like it's spiraling towards you in a particularly defined way. What's interesting about this is that, for example, lasers or similar things are usually linearly polarized, meaning the light travels in a single plane, whereas the circular one is very rare, and some animals seem to produce it. And for example, why would it be good for you, for the listener again? For example, I don't know if you've heard of the so-called dichroism, meaning left-right hand. Humans have a mirror image of such things. It turns out that some molecules in biological systems have a left-right rotational orientation. For example, DNA is a typical example of having such a helix that is twisted in one direction. And now, the idea is that if you shine circularly polarized light on it, it matters which way it twists, whether to the right or to the left. You can distinguish whether these molecules are left or right-handed. You can separate left and right-handed molecules using exactly this method. So, shining circularly polarized light onto the chip means you can identify these molecules. On one side, the right-handed molecule will smell like cumin, and the other will smell like lemon.

0: From shark-inspired aircraft coatings to butterfly wings copied onto microchips, the Nano Unisa project shows how Slovak research is connecting physics, biology and light itself. And although much of this work happens on a scale invisible to the human eye, its impact could eventually be felt everywhere, from medicine to communications to the technologies we use every day. Professor Dušan Pudiš ended our conversation with a simple wish.
1: Držte nám palce, lebo nie je jednoduché na Slovensku rozvíjať nanotechnológie.
2: Well, keep your fingers crossed for us, because it's not easy to develop nanotechnology in Slovakia and try to break into the market of Slovak companies. I would also really love for listeners and Slovak companies to hear about this. That nano is being done in Slovakia and that we're doing things like this. And that we're doing it for people abroad and would love to do it even more for our own people.

0: Imagine knowing exactly what you want to say, but not being able to say it. Imagine recognizing the people around you, understanding their emotions, their voices, yet suddenly losing access to language itself. This condition is called aphasia. It is most commonly caused by a stroke or brain injury, and it affects millions of people worldwide. Now, a team of Slovak researchers is developing an innovative project that can make speech therapy more accessible, more intensive, and perhaps more hopeful. Their idea? Using social robotics and artificial intelligence to help people reconnect with language. Professor Zoltán Csefalvay from Comenius University has spent decades working with patients living with aphasia.
1: Aphasia is an acquired neurogenic communication disorder, especially language disorder, caused by brain damage. And what is important to know, it affects not only production, how the person speaks, but also comprehension or understanding. Not only the spoken language is affected, but also written language. People have problems to produce words and sentences and so on, or tell stories. They have problems to understand words or sentences, or even understand more complex text. And it's important also to know that intellect and the memory, at least at the beginning of the disease, is never affected.
0: In many cases, people with aphasia know exactly what they want to say, but language suddenly becomes inaccessible.
1: Most of my patients say, when I first visit them, they are really amazed what's happening because they know what they want to say, but they are not able to find a good word. Some of them, they are asking me, please tell them that I'm normal. I'm not crazy. I'm not mentally ill.
0: Aphasia can appear in many forms. Some people lose words, others lose grammar, and some speak fluently, but their sentences stop making sense.
1: They know what they want to say, but they cannot find the right word for that. In some cases, it could be very severe that he or she is not able even to understand even a simple word, that if I show him two objects, like a pen or a book, and I tell him or her, please show me where is the pen, he is not able to understand because he lost the meaning of that word. People can have problems with sentence comprehension or text comprehension. For instance, in this case, I tell him, before you touch the book, please show me the pen. And he knows what the pen is, one knows what the book is, but he is not able to understand the relationship which is now described with this grammatical syntactic complexity of that sentence. Severe patients can have like made up words that in some cases sound like regular words in the particular language, but it's not a correct or real word.
0: For many patients, the experience is deeply isolating. Professor Csefalvay remembers one sentence from a patient in Canada that stayed with him for years.
1: She said to me, doctor, please be patient with me. We have first time aphasia. So no one is preparing to lose the language. Reality is destroyed for them. They are lost somehow. Those people, they feel isolated and they are longing for help.
0: Today, speech and language therapy remains the main treatment for aphasia. And according to specialists, one factor matters more than almost anything else: intensity.
1: We know now, it's based on the clinical research evidence, that intensity, beside of other factors, is a key factor for the treatment efficacy.
0: But intensive therapy is difficult to provide. In Slovakia, many patients receive speech therapy only once every 2 weeks. For assistant professor and researcher Victoria Kevitska, this became the starting point of an entirely new idea.
2: We know that for the therapy to be effective, it needs to be really intensive. Really intensive means at least 4 times per week. And this is undoable in Slovakia today in everyday practice. Today, how it actually is in Slovakia, people with aphasia get therapy, for example, maximum 1 time per 2 weeks, and that's not enough. And so I was thinking about how we could manage to do something like this.
0: Part of the inspiration came from one patient and his extraordinary wife. Professor Cefalvay worked with a man suffering from progressive aphasia, a condition in which language abilities gradually deteriorate over time. The therapy focused on something called script training, repeating important real-life sentences again and again until they become usable in everyday communication.
1: He was very, very severe. He was not able to say any word or sentence. He had an amazing wife, and I was working with his wife, and we figure out some very important sentences for his life, which is called in our professional terms as a script training. We were teaching him important sentences, and it was extremely intensive. She was amazing, I would say. She was teaching him every day 1 or 2 hours, more than 1.5 years, this husband. It was based on love, of course, that she wanted to help him.
0: Together, they practiced a small number of essential sentences. One of them became especially important.
1: The first sentence he wanted or she picked for him is, "I'm not speaking, but understand everything." He wanted to make clear that even though my language is so restricted, so limited, I understand everything what you say.
0: The experience helped inspire a new Slovak research initiative called AFROB, short for Aphasia and Robotics. The project combines speech therapy with social robotics.
2: The project is about including social robotics in speech and language therapy. A social robot is a robot that is adapted to communication. So, for example, the one that we use, the way you can imagine it, it's like a robotic head. And it has a face, it has facial expressions, it has a voice, which we are providing from the Institute of Informatics. So we do have a voice synthesis. And it's a robot that actually can talk to people.
0: The goal is not to replace therapists. The goal is to help patients practice communication more often and more independently.

0: And so we were thinking that maybe we could use social robotics to make speech and language therapy more intensive and more accessible. This is something that we are working on because we expect social robots to be more included into our everyday lives. And I think that when this happens, then we are ready.
1: The therapy focuses on everyday situations, going to the bank, visiting the post office, handling ordinary conversations many people take for granted.
0: We wanted the therapy to be very functional, to work with everyday communication. For example, you want to go to the bank and you want to handle some business at the bank. If you have aphasia, this is very hard. So the people want to feel ready for this situation, and this is what the robot can provide.
1: The robot first demonstrates a conversation. Then the patient practices each sentence repeatedly at their own pace.
0: The patient can train for so long so that the patient actually feels prepared for this situation. The robot would act as the professional in the bank, for example, or at the post office, and the patient is the patient and he or she can try what he or she has just learned.
1: The project also uses artificial intelligence, but not in the science fiction sense.
0: We should not fear. We are not giving it intelligence. We are programming the robot to do the therapy, nothing else. So we use AI for generating different variations of a situation so that the patient can prepare for different variations and actually train if the professional in the bank asks for something else or reacts in a different way.
1: Instead, AI helps create different versions of conversations, because real life rarely follows a script perfectly. Researchers repeatedly stress one thing: the robot is not meant to replace human therapists.
2: I would like to add to that that some of my colleagues, when they will hear it, they will fear that, oh, the robot will replace speech and language therapists, which is not the case. I would really stress this. The speech language therapist is going to supervise the therapy process, but we do not have, and we never will have in the future, had so many speech therapists that they can offer so often an intensive treatment. So robot will be always our helper, not a replacement for the speech therapist.
1: The AFARA project is still in development. Researchers say more testing is needed before the technology could become part of everyday rehabilitation practice. But behind the robotics, the programming, and the artificial intelligence lies something profoundly human: the desire to stay connected, to speak, to be understood, and to not feel alone inside silence. Whether working with light, nanostructures, language, or artificial intelligence, both of today's projects remind us that science is ultimately about connection between disciplines, technologies, and people. Your host, Patrizia Lucia Balayeva, along with Abdul Arud from Behind the Sound Desk, wish you an enjoyable rest of your Wednesday. I will be back tomorrow to bring you the latest news from Slovakia, and until then, goodbye and do počutia.

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1: Vice Chair of Chinese Parliament visits Slovakia to discuss Slovak-Chinese ties. Albanian President arrives for official visit to Slovakia. Prime Minister visits Vienna to study rental housing model. Li Hongzhong, first Vice Chair of the Chinese Parliament, visited Bratislava on Tuesday, where he met with Prime Minister Robert Fico to discuss bilateral Slovak-Chinese relations and possibilities for their further development. He was also received by President Peter Pellegrini at the Presidential Palace, where issues concerning trade and economic cooperation with China were high on the agenda of their talks. According to Pellegrini, Slovakia is interested in constructive dialogue and in developing relations also in the field of culture, as confirmed by the planned opening of a Slovak Institute in Beijing. China has been Slovakia's most important trading partner in Asia since 2017 and ranks among the country's 10 largest economic partners. Two major Chinese investment projects are currently underway in Slovakia: the Inobat Goshen high-tech battery plant in Suraní worth 1.23 billion euros and the Volvo Geely project in Valaliki near Košice worth 1.2 billion euros. Slovakia and China are continuing to develop their strategic partnership, which was established in November 2024 during the Slovak Prime Minister's official visit to Beijing. Both sides confirmed their interest in deepening political dialogue, parliamentary cooperation, economic ties, as well as cooperation in innovation, science, research, education, and culture. Albanian President Bajram Begaj arrived for an official visit to Slovakia on Tuesday. This is the first ever visit by an Albanian head of state to Slovakia. The aim is to establish more intensive cooperation. Begaj will first meet representatives of the Albanian community in Slovakia. His official program at the Presidential Palace in Bratislava will begin with a welcome ceremony on Wednesday, the 20th of May morning. It will be followed by a meeting of the Slovak and Albanian presidents, bilateral talks, and a press conference. After visiting the Gate of Freedom Monument, as a sign of respect for the victims of the former totalitarian regime, he will meet with the Slovak Premier and the Chair of Parliament. On Thursday, along with the President, he will visit Pezinok, which signed a memorandum of cooperation with the northern Albanian district of Mirdita in September 2025. They will discuss practical cooperation between the local governments and the development of tourism. The aim of Prime Minister Robert Fico's visit to Vienna on Tuesday was to gain insight into Austria's rental housing system and explore ideas for the development of rental housing in Slovakia. According to the government office, more than 75% of Vienna's residents live in municipal or subsidized housing, while such flats account for only 1-2% of Slovakia's housing stock. In Slovakia, subsidized loans for the construction of municipal housing and state-supported rental housing schemes are currently in operation. These flats have regulated rents and benefit from reduced VAT rates during construction. President Peter Pellegrini received credentials from the new Bulgarian ambassador to Slovakia in the Presidential Palace on Tuesday. The president also received credentials from three non-resident ambassadors representing Thailand, Laos, and Guatemala. Unemployment in Slovakia declined across all regions and in most districts in April 2026, with the proportion of job seekers available for work in the working age population dropping for the third consecutive month, this time to 3.96%, Labor, Social Affairs and Family Minister Eric Tomas reported on Tuesday. According to Tomas, unemployment decreased in 12 of the 15 districts with the highest unemployment rates. Compared to March, the number of job vacancies increased by 6,481 to 130,634. More than 17,000 unemployed were taken off labor office registers, with more than 80% landing a job. In April, 1,909 individuals arrived from abroad to enter the labor market. Conversely, 1,332 individuals left the Slovak labor market to leave the country. This means that there were more people coming to Slovakia to work than those leaving for work abroad, the minister pointed out.
0: Topical issue.
1: The opening of a new foreign police office in Bratislava is an important step in addressing an agenda that has been underfunded and overstretched in terms of personnel for years, declared Interior Minister Matúš Šutaj Eštok in front of the newly opened center on Tuesday. According to the minister, the new premises will provide a faster and simplified processing system in more comfortable conditions for both clients and staff. At the same time, the new office is a response to the growing pressure faced by the foreign police. Over the past 10 years, the number of applicants across Slovakia has increased by 300%. While there were fewer than 85,000 applicants at the end of 2014, there were around 360,000 at the end of last year. said the minister, adding that the continuing conflict in Ukraine has partly contributed to this trend. Shutai Eshtok emphasized that improving processes isn't only about changing premises. It also involves the digitization of processes and improvements to the reservation system, he explained. Among further measures, he mentioned an increase in staffing capacities within the foreign police. Last year, we bolstered the foreign police agenda with 100 civilian posts, including 50 employees here in Bratislava, he said. He also announced another measure that involves the setting up of a specialized office in the capital where foreigners will be able to obtain a personal security code. The specialized client center will be located in one of the shopping centers near Zlatopieski. The new offices of the foreign police are located at 62 Rachianska Street and are best reached by tram number 3. The nearest tram stop is called Mlada Garda.
2: The news was compiled from Slovak media. What can light teach us about the future of technology? And what happens when science tries to give language back to those who are losing it? In today's science feature, we explore two remarkable Slovak research projects. One inspired by the hidden world of nanotechnology, and the other using robotics and AI to help people living with aphasia reconnect through communication. I'm Patricia Lucia Balajeva, and you're listening to the English broadcast of Radio Slovakia International. Stay tuned. What does the future look like? Maybe it will be barely visible, because it happens on a scale smaller than a human hair. At the University of Žilina in northern Slovakia, scientists are working with structures that tiny, shaping surfaces at the nanoscale, and experimenting with light in ways that could transform medicine, communication, transport, and technology.

0: Faculty of Electrical Engineering and Information Technology. Nano Uniza, it might be helpful for the listeners to get a sense of the nanoscale. So I'll put it simply, 1/1000th of a human hair. That's where we begin our work in this field. I called the whole project initiative the Nano Uniza Project because it's a long-term endeavor. It's not a single project. It's an entire network of projects. I've divided them into two basic groups.
1: One branch focuses on shaping surfaces at the nanometer level, close to the atomic scale itself. The other explores photonics, transmitting information using light instead of electricity. And that research is already finding practical applications.
0: For example, I can mention an interesting feature inspired by nature. Sharks swim very fast, as all of you know. This is made possible by the fact that the surface of their scales has a nanostructure that improves the hydrodynamic properties of the water flow. Consequently, it was suggested that we try to apply such scales on a large scale to an aircraft. BASF Coatings presented the project on its website. It's called AeroShark, and they covered an entire cargo plane with this film, which we are also helping to develop. The reason? The goal is clear. We're going to save fuel. We know why today.
1: The Zhilina team is also collaborating with Slovak company SEC Technologies on laser systems, capable of detecting dangerous gases from 5 kilometers away. At the heart of the system is a tiny component called a grating.
0: We make gratings for these lasers. We have a project that makes this possible. How important is the grating in the laser? This component is a key element because you use the grating to tune the laser and switch the spectrum of those gases. That means you decide what kind of gas you expect to be there, and based on that, you switch using the grating. The grating is custom made, which means it has to be precisely tailored to the specific properties. The grating has an area of, say, 1 square centimeter. But what happens on it is still on the nanometer scale.
1: But perhaps the most fascinating part of the project that Professor Pudish told me about is about sensors and chips. Instead of electricity moving through wires, future technologies could process information using light itself.
0: Today, chips run the world, but we're now in the realm of light chips. Do you know what that means? It means that today you won't be controlling things using electric current and voltage, but you'll be controlling them with light, transmitting information on the chip using light, just as you can transmit a signal across the entire world via optical fiber today. You can do the same on a chip.
1: By the way, this was a Nobel Prize in 2009 for Charles Kao. He discovered optical fiber in 1966. And the work Professor and his team are doing could eventually improve ultra-sensitive sensors used in medicine and diagnostics.
0: People may not even realize it, but essentially, all types of sensors, the devices that analyzed COVID today, were based on optical principles on nanosurfaces.
1: What a cable can't connect, the light can take care of. So how exactly are light chips more suitable?
0: In one word, sensitivity. If you were to visit the biolabs doing this today, everyone there would confirm that there is a machine and these workstations that have evaluated thousands of samples in similar ways. The samples I'm mentioning here are key to this kind of work.
1: And often, the inspiration for these technologies comes directly from nature itself. One of the team's biggest inspirations is a butterfly.
2: Typický príklad krásneho tyrkysového motýla juhoamerického morfa.
0: You've seen colorful creatures, butterflies, fluttering through nature. A classic example is the beautiful light blue Southern American morpho butterfly. That's the inspiration for these technologies. It doesn't have a single trace of blue in it. That butterfly has a structure made of nanochitin trees, which the whole world knows about today. This was revealed under an electron microscope. And when light hits it, there's a play of miniature mirrors that creates a spectacle for you. And now the question is, what do we do with this? That's exactly what we did. We copied its wings. We did it here in Žilina. Today, we have a microscope that we'll use to show you morpho. Graduates and students are the ones working on this here. You might ask, what use is this technology? Exactly that. I'll put it on a chip, reflect the light on that chip exactly like this, and create those blue reflections because I want blue. If I design it for red, they'll be red. You make filters.

0: You make miniature selective components on the surface of the chip. In a way, you're creating something similar to what happened back when someone developed the transistor. When they put it on a chip, that transistor was able to do something on that chip. Today, you need the same thing, something on that photonic, optical chip that will switch, distribute, and do various things.
1: And sometimes, the research almost sounds surreal. It now extends even into the mysterious world of circularly polarized light, something certain marine animals can naturally perceive. And scientists hope it may one day help identify complex biological molecules.
0: The other day, a student came to me saying that a certain shrimp can see circularly polarized light, so we're investigating how it does that. And what is circularly polarized light? The light that humans see or that comes from the sun has all the directions of polarization. This means that the electric field, because light is essentially an electric field, oscillates at high terahertz frequencies. I can't really explain it very quickly. Crazy frequencies. And at these frequencies, it oscillates in different directions. Well, we can direct them. When it's circular, it means something like it's spiraling towards you in a particularly defined way. What's interesting about this is that, for example, lasers or similar things are usually linearly polarized, meaning the light travels in a single plane, whereas the circular one is very rare, and some animals seem to produce it. And for example, why would it be good for you, for the listener again? For example, I don't know if you've heard of the so-called dichroism, meaning left-right hand. Humans have a mirror image of such things. It turns out that some molecules in biological systems have a left-right rotational orientation. For example, DNA is a typical example of having such a helix that is twisted in one direction. And now, the idea is that if you shine circularly polarized light on it, it matters which way it twists, whether to the right or to the left. You can distinguish whether these molecules are left or right-handed. You can separate left and right-handed molecules using exactly this method. So, shining circularly polarized light onto the chip means you can identify these molecules. On one side, the right-handed molecule will smell like cumin, and the other will smell like lemon.

0: From shark-inspired aircraft coatings to butterfly wings copied onto microchips, the Nano Unisa project shows how Slovak research is connecting physics, biology and light itself. And although much of this work happens on a scale invisible to the human eye, its impact could eventually be felt everywhere, from medicine to communications to the technologies we use every day. Professor Dušan Pudiš ended our conversation with a simple wish.
1: Držte nám palce, lebo nie je jednoduché na Slovensku rozvíjať nanotechnológie.
2: Well, keep your fingers crossed for us, because it's not easy to develop nanotechnology in Slovakia and try to break into the market of Slovak companies. I would also really love for listeners and Slovak companies to hear about this. That nano is being done in Slovakia and that we're doing things like this. And that we're doing it for people abroad and would love to do it even more for our own people.

0: Imagine knowing exactly what you want to say, but not being able to say it. Imagine recognizing the people around you, understanding their emotions, their voices, yet suddenly losing access to language itself. This condition is called aphasia. It is most commonly caused by a stroke or brain injury, and it affects millions of people worldwide. Now, a team of Slovak researchers is developing an innovative project that can make speech therapy more accessible, more intensive, and perhaps more hopeful. Their idea? Using social robotics and artificial intelligence to help people reconnect with language. Professor Zoltán Csefalvay from Comenius University has spent decades working with patients living with aphasia.
1: Aphasia is an acquired neurogenic communication disorder, especially language disorder, caused by brain damage. And what is important to know, it affects not only production, how the person speaks, but also comprehension or understanding. Not only the spoken language is affected, but also written language. People have problems to produce words and sentences and so on, or tell stories. They have problems to understand words or sentences, or even understand more complex text. And it's important also to know that intellect and the memory, at least at the beginning of the disease, is never affected.
0: In many cases, people with aphasia know exactly what they want to say, but language suddenly becomes inaccessible.
1: Most of my patients say when I first visit them, they are really amazed what's happening because they know what they want to say, but they are not able to find a good word. Some of them, they are asking me, please tell them that I'm normal. I'm not crazy. I'm not mentally ill.
0: Aphasia can appear in many forms. Some people lose words, others lose grammar, and some speak fluently, but their sentences stop making sense.
1: They know what they want to say, but they cannot find the right word for that. In some cases, it could be very severe that he or she is not able even to understand even a simple word, that if I show him two objects, like a pen or a book, and I tell him or her, please show me where is the pen, he is not able to understand because he lost the meaning of that word. People can have problems with sentence comprehension or text comprehension. For instance, in this case, I tell him, before you touch the book, please show me the pen. And he knows what the pen is, one knows what the book is, but he is not able to understand the relationship which is now described with this grammatical syntactic complexity of that sentence. Severe patients can have like made up words that in some cases sound like regular words in the particular language, but it's not a correct or real word.
0: For many patients, the experience is deeply isolating. Professor Csefalvay remembers one sentence from a patient in Canada that stayed with him for years.
1: She said to me, doctor, please be patient with me. We have first time aphasia. So no one is preparing to lose the language. Reality is destroyed for them. They are lost somehow. Those people, they feel isolated and they are longing for help.
0: Today, speech and language therapy remains the main treatment for aphasia. And according to specialists, one factor matters more than almost anything else: intensity.
1: We know now, it's based on the clinical research evidence, that intensity, beside of other factors, is a key factor for the treatment efficacy.
0: But intensive therapy is difficult to provide. In Slovakia, many patients receive speech therapy only once every 2 weeks. For assistant professor and researcher Victoria Kivitska, this became the starting point of an entirely new idea.
2: We know that for the therapy to be effective, it needs to be really intensive. Really intensive means at least 4 times per week. And this is undoable in Slovakia today in everyday practice. Today, how it actually is in Slovakia, people with aphasia get therapy, for example, maximum 1 time per 2 weeks, and that's not enough. And so I was thinking about how we could manage to do something like this.
0: Part of the inspiration came from one patient and his extraordinary wife. Professor Cefalvay worked with a man suffering from progressive aphasia, a condition in which language abilities gradually deteriorate over time. The therapy focused on something called script training, repeating important real-life sentences again and again until they become usable in everyday communication.
1: He was very, very severe. He was not able to say any word or sentence. He had an amazing wife, and I was working with his wife, and we figure out some very important sentences for his life, which is called in our professional terms as a script training. We were teaching him important sentences, and it was extremely intensive. She was amazing, I would say. She was teaching him every day 1 or 2 hours, more than 1.5 years, this husband. It was based on love, of course, that she wanted to help him.
0: Together, they practiced a small number of essential sentences. One of them became especially important.
1: The first sentence he wanted or she picked for him is, "I'm not speaking, but understand everything." He wanted to make clear that even though my language is so restricted, so limited, I understand everything what you say.
0: The experience helped inspire a new Slovak research initiative called AFAROB, short for Aphasia and Robotics. The project combines speech therapy with social robotics.
2: The project is about including social robotics in speech and language therapy. A social robot is a robot that is adapted to communication. So, for example, the one that we use, the way you can imagine it, it's like a robotic head. And it has a face, it has facial expressions, it has a voice, which we are providing from the Institute of Informatics. So we do have a voice synthesis. And it's a robot that actually can talk to people.
0: The goal is not to replace therapists. The goal is to help patients practice communication more often and more independently.

0: And so we were thinking that maybe we could use social robotics to make speech and language therapy more intensive and more accessible. This is something that we are working on because we expect social robots to be more included into our everyday lives. And I think that when this happens, then we're ready.
1: The therapy focuses on everyday situations. Going to the bank, visiting the post office, handling ordinary conversations many people take for granted.
0: We wanted the therapy to be very functional, to work with everyday communication. For example, you want to go to the bank and you want to handle some business at the bank. If you have aphasia, this is very hard. So the people want to feel ready for this situation. And this is what the robot can provide.
1: The robot first demonstrates a conversation. Then the patient practices each sentence repeatedly at their own pace.
0: The patient can train for so long so that the patient actually feels prepared for this situation. The robot would act as the professional in the bank, for example, or at the post office, and the patient is the patient and he or she can try what he or she has just learned.
1: The project also uses artificial intelligence, but not in the science fiction sense.
0: We should not fear. We are not giving it intelligence. We are programming the robot to do the therapy, nothing else. So we use AI for generating different variations of a situation so that the patient can prepare for different variations and actually train if the professional in the bank asks for something else or reacts in a different way.
1: Instead, AI helps create different versions of conversations because real life rarely follows a script perfectly. Researchers repeatedly stress one thing: the robot is not meant to replace human therapists.
2: I would like to add to that that some of my colleagues, when they will hear it, they will fear that, oh, the robot will replace speech and language therapists, which is not the case. I would really stress this. The speech language therapist is going to supervise the therapy process, but we do not have, and we never will have in the future, had so many speech therapists that they can offer so often an intensive treatment. So robot will be always our helper, not a replacement for the speech therapist.
1: The AFARA project is still in development. Researchers say more testing is needed before the technology could become part of everyday rehabilitation practice. But behind the robotics, the programming, and the artificial intelligence lies something profoundly human: the desire to stay connected, to speak, to be understood, and to not feel alone inside silence. Whether working with light, nanostructures, language, or artificial intelligence, both of today's projects remind us that science is ultimately about connection between disciplines, technologies, and people. Your host, Patricia Lucia Balayeva, along with Abdul Arud from Behind the Sound Desk, wish you an enjoyable rest of your Wednesday. I will be back tomorrow to bring you the latest news from Slovakia, and until then, goodbye and do počutia.

эту наше. А ктори с Богом на нас мавне, болу чи не болу то всетко.

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0: This is RSI News.
1: Vice Chair of Chinese Parliament visits Slovakia to discuss Slovak-Chinese ties. Albanian President arrives for official visit to Slovakia. Prime Minister visits Vienna to study rental housing model. Li Hongzhong, first Vice Chair of the Chinese Parliament, visited Bratislava on Tuesday, where he met with Prime Minister Robert Fico to discuss bilateral Slovak-Chinese relations and possibilities for their further development. He was also received by President Petr Pellegrini at the Presidential Palace, where issues concerning trade and economic cooperation with China were high on the agenda of their talks. According to Pellegrini, Slovakia is interested in constructive dialogue and in developing relations also in the field of culture, as confirmed by the planned opening of a Slovak Institute in Beijing. China has been Slovakia's most important trading partner in Asia since 2017 and ranks among the country's 10 largest economic partners. Two major Chinese investment projects are currently underway in Slovakia: the Inobat Goshen high-tech battery plant in Suraní worth 1.23 billion euros and the Volvo Geely project in Valaliki near Košice worth 1.2 billion euros. Slovakia and China are continuing to develop their strategic partnership, which was established in November 2024 during the Slovak Prime Minister's official visit to Beijing. Both sides confirmed their interest in deepening political dialogue, parliamentary cooperation, economic ties, as well as cooperation in innovation, science, research, education, and culture. Albanian President Bajram Begaj arrived for an official visit to Slovakia on Tuesday. This is the first ever visit by an Albanian head of state to Slovakia. The aim is to establish more intensive cooperation. Begaj will first meet representatives of the Albanian community in Slovakia. His official program at the Presidential Palace in Bratislava will begin with a welcome ceremony on Wednesday, the 20th of May morning. It will be followed by a meeting of the Slovak and Albanian presidents, bilateral talks, and a press conference. After visiting the Gate of Freedom monument, as a sign of respect for the victims of the former totalitarian regime, he will meet with the Slovak Premier and the Chair of Parliament. On Thursday, along with the President, he will visit Pezinok, which signed a memorandum of cooperation with the northern Albanian district of Mirdita in September 2025. They will discuss practical cooperation between the local governments and the development of tourism. The aim of Prime Minister Robert Fico's visit to Vienna on Tuesday was to gain insight into Austria's rental housing system and explore ideas for the development of rental housing in Slovakia. According to the government office, more than 75% of Vienna's residents live in municipal or subsidized housing, while such flats account for only 1-2% of Slovakia's housing stock. In Slovakia, subsidized loans for the construction of municipal housing and state-supported rental housing schemes are currently in operation. These flats have regulated rents and benefit from reduced VAT rates during construction. President Petr Pellegrini received credentials from the new Bulgarian ambassador to Slovakia in the Presidential Palace on Tuesday. The president also received credentials from three non-resident ambassadors representing Thailand, Laos, and Guatemala. Unemployment in Slovakia declined across all regions and in most districts in April 2026, with the proportion of job seekers available for work in the working age population dropping for the third consecutive month, this time to 3.96%, Labor, Social Affairs and Family Minister Eric Tomas reported on Tuesday. According to Tomas, unemployment decreased in 12 of the 15 districts with the highest unemployment rates. Compared to March, the number of job vacancies increased by 6,481 to 130,634. More than 17,000 unemployed were taken off labor office registers, with more than 80% landing a job. In April, 1,909 individuals arrived from abroad to enter the labor market. Conversely, 1,332 individuals left the Slovak labor market to leave the country. This means that there were more people coming to Slovakia to work than those leaving for work abroad, the minister pointed out.
0: Topical issue.
1: The opening of a new foreign police office in Bratislava is an important step in addressing an agenda that has been underfunded and overstretched in terms of personnel for years, declared Interior Minister Matúš Šutaj Eštok in front of the newly opened center on Tuesday. According to the minister, the new premises will provide a faster and simplified processing system in more comfortable conditions for both clients and staff. At the same time, the new office is a response to the growing pressure faced by the foreign police. Over the past 10 years, the number of applicants across Slovakia has increased by 300%. While there were fewer than 85,000 applicants at the end of 2014, there were around 360,000 at the end of last year. said the minister, adding that the continuing conflict in Ukraine has partly contributed to this trend. Shuta Eshtok emphasized that improving processes isn't only about changing premises. It also involves the digitization of processes and improvements to the reservation system, he explained. Among further measures, he mentioned an increase in staffing capacities within the foreign police. Last year, we bolstered the foreign police agenda with 100 civilian posts, including 50 employees here in Bratislava, he said. He also announced another measure that involves the setting up of a specialized office in the capital where foreigners will be able to obtain a personal security code. The specialized client center will be located in one of the shopping centers near Latopieski. The new offices of the foreign police are located at 62 Rachianska Street and are best reached by tram number 3. The nearest tram stop is called Mlada Garda.
2: The news was compiled from Slovak media. What can light teach us about the future of technology? And what happens when science tries to give language back to those who are losing it? In today's science feature, we explore two remarkable Slovak research projects. One inspired by the hidden world of nanotechnology, and the other using robotics and AI to help people living with aphasia reconnect through communication. I'm Patricia Lucia Balajová and you're listening to the English broadcast of Radio Slovakia International. Stay tuned. What does the future look like? Maybe it will be barely visible because it happens on a scale smaller than a human hair. At the University of Žilina in northern Slovakia, scientists are working with structures that tiny, shaping surfaces at the nanoscale, and experimenting with light in ways that could transform medicine, communication, transport, and technology itself. Their work is inspired by sharks, butterflies, and even the strange way some sea creatures see light. Today, we step inside Nano Uniza, a Slovak research initiative exploring what happens when physics, light, and imagination meet.
3: Som profesor Dušan Pudiš a som vedúci katedry fyziky.
1: My name is Dušan Pudiš and I'm the head of the Department of Physics. I've named this project Nano Uniza and I also represent the Faculty of Electrical Engineering and Information Technology. Nano Uniza. It might be helpful for the listeners to get a sense of the nanoscale. So I'll put it simply, 1/1000th of a human hair. That's where we begin our work in this field. I called the whole project initiative the Nano Uniza Project because it's a long-term endeavor. It's not a single project. It's an entire network of projects. I've divided them into two basic groups.
2: One branch focuses on shaping surfaces at the nanometer level, close to the atomic scale itself. The other explores photonics, transmitting information using light instead of electricity. And that research is already finding practical applications.
1: For example, I can mention an interesting feature inspired by nature. Sharks swim very fast, as all of you know. This is made possible by the fact that the surface of their scales has a nanostructure that improves the hydrodynamic properties of the water flow. Consequently, it was suggested that we try to apply such scales on a large scale to an aircraft. BASF Coatings presented the project on its website. It

0: Important is the grating in the laser? This component is a key element because you use the grating to tune the laser and switch the spectrum of those gases. That means you decide what kind of gas you expect to be there, and based on that, you switch using the grating. The grating is custom-made, which means it has to be precisely tailored to the specific properties. The grating has an area of, say, 1 square centimeter, but what happens on it is still on the nanometer scale.
1: But perhaps the most fascinating part of the project that Professor Pudish told me about is about sensors and chips. Instead of electricity moving through wires, future technologies could process information using light itself.
0: Today, chips run the world, but we're now in the realm of light chips. Do you know what that means? It means that today you won't be controlling things using electric current and voltage, but you'll be controlling them with light, transmitting information on the chip using light. Just as you can transmit a signal across the entire world via optical fiber today, you can do the same on a chip.
1: By the way, this was a Nobel Prize in 2009 for Charles Kao. He discovered optical fiber in 1966. And the work Professor and his team are doing could eventually improve ultra-sensitive sensors used in medicine and diagnostics.
0: People may not even realize it, but essentially, all types of sensors, the devices that analyzed COVID today, were based on optical principles on nanosurfaces.
1: What a cable can't connect, the light can take care of. So how exactly are light chips more suitable?
0: In one word, sensitivity. If you were to visit the biolabs doing this today, everyone there would confirm that there is a machine and these workstations that have evaluated thousands of samples in similar ways. The samples I'm mentioning here are key to this kind of work.
1: And often, the inspiration for these technologies comes directly from nature itself. One of the team's biggest inspirations is a butterfly.
2: Typický príklad krásneho tyrkysového motýla juhoamerického morfa.
0: You've seen colorful creatures, butterflies, fluttering through nature. A classic example is the beautiful light blue Southern American morpho butterfly. That's the inspiration for these technologies. It doesn't have a single trace of blue in it. That butterfly has a structure made of nanochitin trees, which the whole world knows about today. This was revealed under an electron microscope. And when light hits it, there's a play of miniature mirrors that creates a spectacle for you. And now the question is, what do we do with this? That's exactly what we did. We copied its wings. We did it here in Žilina. Today, we have a microscope that we'll use to show you morpho. Graduates and students are the ones working on this here. You might ask, what use is this technology? Exactly that. I'll put it on a chip, reflect the light on that chip exactly like this, and create those blue reflections because I want blue. If I design it for red, they'll be red. You make filters, you make miniature selective components on the surface of the chip. In a way, you're creating something similar to what happened back when someone developed the transistor. When they put it on a chip, that transistor was able to do something on that chip. Today, you need the same thing, something on that photonic, optical chip that will switch, distribute, and do various things.
1: And sometimes, the research almost sounds surreal. It now extends even into the mysterious world of circularly polarized light, something certain marine animals can naturally perceive. And scientists hope it may one day help identify complex biological molecules.
0: The other day, a student came to me saying that a certain shrimp can see circularly polarized light, so we're investigating how it does that. And what is circularly polarized light? The light that humans see or that comes from the sun has all the directions of polarization. This means that the electric field, because light is essentially an electric field, oscillates at high terahertz frequencies. I can't really explain it very quickly. Crazy frequencies. And at these frequencies, it oscillates in different directions. Well, we can direct them. When it's circular, it means something like it's spiraling towards you in a particularly defined way. What's interesting about this is that, for example, lasers or similar things are usually linearly polarized, meaning the light travels in a single plane, whereas the circular one is very rare, and some animals seem to produce it. And for example, why would it be good for you, for the listener again. For example, I don't know if you've heard of the so-called

dichroism, meaning left-right hand, humans have a mirror image of such things. It turns out that some molecules in biological systems have a left-right rotational orientation. For example, DNA is a typical example of having such a helix that is twisted in one direction. And now, the idea is that if you shine circularly polarized light on it, it matters which way it twists, whether to the right or to the left. You can distinguish whether these molecules are left or right-handed. You can separate left and right-handed molecules using exactly this method. So, shining circularly polarized light onto the chip means you can identify these molecules. On one side, the right-handed molecule will smell like cumin, and the other will smell like lemon.

0: From shark-inspired aircraft coatings to butterfly wings copied onto microchips, the Nano Unisa project shows how Slovak research is connecting physics, biology and light itself. And although much of this work happens on a scale invisible to the human eye, its impact could eventually be felt everywhere. From medicine to communications to the technologies we use every day. Professor Dušan Pudiš ended our conversation with a simple wish.
1: Držte nám palce, lebo nie je jednoduché na Slovensku rozvíjať nanotechnológie.
2: Well, keep your fingers crossed for us, because it's not easy to develop nanotechnology in Slovakia and try to break into the market of Slovak companies. I would also really love for listeners and Slovak companies to hear about this. That nano is being done in Slovakia and that we're doing things like this. And that we're doing it for people abroad and would love to do it even more for our own people.

0: Imagine knowing exactly what you want to say, but not being able to say it. Imagine recognizing the people around you, understanding their emotions, their voices, yet suddenly losing access to language itself. This condition is called aphasia. It is most commonly caused by a stroke or brain injury, and it affects millions of people worldwide. Now, a team of Slovak researchers is developing an innovative project that can make speech therapy more accessible, more intensive, and perhaps more hopeful. Their idea? Using social robotics and artificial intelligence to help people reconnect with language. Professor Zoltán Csefalvay from Comenius University has spent decades working with patients living with aphasia.
1: Aphasia is an acquired neurogenic communication disorder, especially language disorder, caused by brain damage. And what is important to know, it affects not only production, how the person speaks, but also comprehension or understanding. Not only the spoken language is affected, but also written language. People have problems to produce words and sentences and so on, or tell stories. They have problems to understand words or sentences, or even understand more complex text. And it's important also to know that intellect and the memory, at least at the beginning of the disease, is never affected.
0: In many cases, people with aphasia know exactly what they want to say, but language suddenly becomes inaccessible.
1: Most of my patients say when I first visit them, they are really amazed what's happening because they know what they want to say, but they are not able to find a good word. Some of them, they are asking me, please tell them that I'm normal. I'm not crazy. I'm not mentally ill.
0: Aphasia can appear in many forms. Some people lose words, others lose grammar, and some speak fluently, but their sentences stop making sense.
1: They know what they want to say, but they cannot find the right word for that. In some cases, it could be very severe that he or she is not able even to understand even a simple word, that if I show him two objects, like a pen or a book, and I tell him or her, please show me where is the pen, he is not able to understand because he lost the meaning of that word. People can have problems with sentence comprehension or text comprehension. For instance, in this case, I tell him, before you touch the book, please show me the pen. And he knows what the pen is, one knows what the book is, but he is not able to understand the relationship which is now described with this grammatical syntactic complexity of that sentence. Severe patients can have like made up words that in some cases sound like regular words in the particular language, but it's not a correct or real word.
0: For many patients, the experience is deeply isolating. Professor Csefalvay remembers one sentence from a patient in Canada that stayed with him for years.
1: She said to me, doctor, please be patient with me. We have first time aphasia. So no one is preparing to lose the language. Reality is destroyed for them. They are lost somehow. Those people, they feel isolated and they are longing for help.
0: Today, speech and language therapy remains the main treatment for aphasia. And according to specialists, one factor matters more than almost anything else. Intensity.
1: We know now, it's based on the clinical research evidence, that intensity, beside of other factors, is a key factor for the treatment efficacy.
0: But intensive therapy is difficult to provide. In Slovakia, many patients receive speech therapy only once every 2 weeks. For assistant professor and researcher Victoria Kivitska, this became the starting point of an entirely new idea.
2: We know that for the therapy to be effective, it needs to be really intensive. Really intensive means at least 4 times per week. And this is undoable in Slovakia today in everyday practice. Today, how it actually is in Slovakia, people with aphasia get therapy, for example, maximum 1 time per 2 weeks, and that's not enough. And so I was thinking about how we could manage to do something like this.
0: Part of the inspiration came from one patient and his extraordinary wife. Professor Cefalvay worked with a man suffering from progressive aphasia, a condition in which language abilities gradually deteriorate over time. The therapy focused on something called script training, repeating important real-life sentences again and again until they become usable in everyday communication.
1: He was very, very severe. He was not able to say any word or sentence. He had an amazing wife, and I was working with his wife, and we figure out some very important sentences for his life, which is called in our professional terms as a script training. We were teaching him important sentences, and it was extremely intensive. She was amazing, I would say. She was teaching him every day 1 or 2 hours, more than 1.5 years, this husband. It was based on love, of course, that she wanted to help him.
0: Together, they practiced a small number of essential sentences. One of them became especially important.
1: The first sentence he wanted or she picked for him is, "I'm not speaking, but understand everything." He wanted to make clear that even though my language is so restricted, so limited, I understand everything what you say.
0: The experience helped inspire a new Slovak research initiative called AFAROB, short for Aphasia and Robotics. The project combines speech therapy with social robotics.
2: The project is about including social robotics in speech and language therapy. A social robot is a robot that is adapted to communication. So, for example, the one that we use, the way you can imagine it, it's like a robotic head. And it has a face, it has facial expressions, it has a voice, which we are providing from the Institute of Informatics. So we do have a voice synthesis. And it's a robot that actually can talk to people.
0: The goal is not to replace therapists. The goal is to help patients practice communication more often and more independently.

0: And so we were thinking that maybe we could use social robotics to make speech and language therapy more intensive and more accessible. This is something that we are working on because we expect social robots to be more included into our everyday lives. And I think that when this happens, then we're ready.
1: The therapy focuses on everyday situations. Going to the bank, visiting the post office, handling ordinary conversations many people take for granted.
0: We wanted the therapy to be very functional, to work with everyday communication. For example, you want to go to the bank and you want to handle some business at the bank. If you have aphasia, this is very hard. So the people want to feel ready for this situation. And this is what the robot can provide.
1: The robot first demonstrates a conversation. Then the patient practices each sentence repeatedly at their own pace.
0: The patient can train for so long so that the patient actually feels prepared for this situation. The robot would act as the professional in the bank, for example, or at the post office, and the patient is the patient and he or she can try what he or she has just learned.
1: The project also uses artificial intelligence, but not in the science fiction sense.
0: We should not fear. We are not giving it intelligence. We are programming the robot to do the therapy, nothing else. So we use AI for generating different variations of a situation so that the patient can prepare for different variations and actually train if the professional in the bank asks for something else or reacts in a different way.
1: Instead, AI helps create different versions of conversations because real life rarely follows a script perfectly. Researchers repeatedly stress one thing: the robot is not meant to replace human therapists.
2: I would like to add to that that some of my colleagues, when they will hear it, they will fear that, oh, the robot will replace speech and language therapists, which is not the case. I would really stress this. The speech language therapist is going to supervise the therapy process, but we do not have, and we never will have in the future, had so many speech therapists that they can offer so often an intensive treatment. So robot will be always our helper, not a replacement for the speech therapist.
1: The AFARA project is still in development. Researchers say more testing is needed before the technology could become part of everyday rehabilitation practice. But behind the robotics, the programming, and the artificial intelligence lies something profoundly human: the desire to stay connected, to speak, to be understood, and to not feel alone inside silence. Whether working with light, nanostructures, language, or artificial intelligence, both of today's projects remind us that science is ultimately about connection between disciplines, technologies, and people. Your host, Patrizia Lucia Balayeva, along with Abdul Arud from Behind the Sound Desk, wish you an enjoyable rest of your Wednesday. I will be back tomorrow to bring you the latest news from Slovakia, and until then, goodbye and do poczucia.

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1: For the 21st of May, this is Veronika Szczepanova.
0: This is RSI News.
1: President and Schulz discuss EU reform and Ukraine. Prime Minister backs Albania's EU ambitions. Foreign Minister rejects European Parliament criticism. Slovak President Peter Pellegrini met at the Presidential Palace with former European Parliament President Martin Schulz, now director of the Friedrich Ebert Stiftung Foundation. Their talks focused on the future functioning of the European Union, cooperation between Slovakia and Germany, and the war in Ukraine. Pellegrini stressed that Slovakia wants open and honest dialogue with its European partners while remaining a stable and responsible member of both the EU and NATO. He said future EU reforms must strengthen unity and preserve fair conditions for smaller member states. The president also described Germany as one of Slovakia's key economic and political partners and reaffirmed Slovakia's interest in remaining a predictable environment for foreign investment. Prime Minister Robert Fico met Albanian President Bajram Begaj in Bratislava on Wednesday to discuss bilateral relations, the Western Balkans, and current European issues. Fico said economic cooperation remains a priority, particularly in energy, infrastructure, tourism, and digitalization. He also highlighted growing tourism ties between the two countries, supported by a direct flight connection between Bratislava and Tirana. During the meeting, the Prime Minister reaffirmed Slovakia's support for Albania's future membership in the European Union. He said EU enlargement remains important for the security and stability of Europe and emphasized that the Western Balkans are a priority of Slovak foreign policy. Albania aims to conclude accession negotiations by 2027 and join the European Union by 2030. Foreign Minister Juraj Blanár says a European Parliament resolution criticizing the state of democracy and rule of law in Slovakia does not reflect reality and has no legal effect on the country. The minister described the resolution as a political assessment and accused some members of the European Parliament of turning European institutions into platforms for progressive liberal activism. Blanár said the Slovak government may hold different views on issues such as migration, media policy, or the functioning of the EU, but argued this should not justify questioning Slovakia's democratic standards. He added that Slovakia respects all EU rules and remains engaged in constructive dialogue with the European Commission. The European Parliament resolution adopted in Strasbourg on Wednesday expressed concern over what MEPs described as deteriorating democracy and rule of law in Slovakia.
0: Topical issue.
1: Nearly half of all doctors in Slovakia work for multiple employers. The Supreme Audit Office highlighted cases such as a doctor employed at 5 healthcare facilities and 3 schools. While multiple positions can help doctors exchange experience, the office warns this raises questions about whether some physicians are performing at a level that matches their salaries. It also points to the risk of selectively referring patients to private facilities. The Medical Trade Union Association welcomed the findings and called for systemic solutions, including university employee status for teaching physicians. Chairman Peter Wisolajski proposed another measure. We call on the Health Ministry and Parliament to draft legislation allowing the publication of the names of doctors and staff holding an abnormally high number of positions to ensure transparency and accountability regarding how and why they hold these jobs. The union is also calling for an electronic attendance system and greater accountability from insurance companies when signing contracts. According to the Health Ministry, holding multiple jobs is not a problem in itself, as long as healthcare quality does not suffer. Spokesperson Veronika Daničová said, "It is the responsibility of each physician to inform hospital management about any additional employment commitments, so these can be considered when setting working conditions at the facility." Alexander Meyer, director of the University Hospital in Bratislava, said hospital directors are not authorized to investigate whether else employees work. In some countries, central working hours registries are already in place.
2: Coming to you after the latest news bulletin is your host Patricia Polakovičová. Pidhajne is a small village near Kyiv that was occupied by Russian forces shortly after the start of the war in Ukraine and was later almost completely destroyed. Local volunteers from Kyiv focus on humanitarian aid and community support, organizing children's camps, helping residents find work, and rebuilding damaged homes. This is also how and why the initiative Mladí Ukrajine was founded, under the umbrella of the Slovak civic organization D3. Today, we will be speaking with guests from this initiative, thanks to whom young Slovak volunteers are helping rebuild war-affected communities in Ukraine, organizing summer camps for local children and showing people in villages like Pidhajne that they have not been forgotten. One of them is the co-founder of the initiative Mladí Ukrajine and a long-time professional in education, Kristina Uhlíková, together with Martin Letko, one of the many young participants who have taken part in trips to the village of Pidhajne. Together, they will share not only their personal experiences, but also their perspective on the impact of the war on everyday life and the importance of staying connected and engaged even from abroad.
0: Radio Slovakia International.
2: When we think about war, we often imagine chaos, destruction, and constant danger. But the reality on the ground can look very different. In small Ukrainian villages, not far from Kyiv, life continues in a strange contrast. Everyday routines unfolding alongside the visible scars of conflict. It is precisely in this space between normality and devastation that a group of young Slovaks decided to act. The initiative Mladí Ukrajine, the Youth for Ukraine, brings volunteers directly to affected communities, where they organize camps for children, help rebuild damaged infrastructure, and most importantly, build human connections that go far beyond material support. For many of them, the motivation was simple: a desire to overcome the feeling of helplessness in the face of war and to do something tangible, even if on a small scale. What they discovered, however, was that sometimes the most meaningful help is not what you build, but the fact that you show up at all. But enough from me. Kristina Uhlíková and Martin Letko will now share their own experiences and talk about their inspiring work in the small Ukrainian village of Pidhajne. So, Kristina, what motivated you to take such a brave step that is, for some, oftentimes unimaginable?
3: You know, it's funny because when you say brave step, it feels kind of weird, like we didn't feel that we were doing anything brave. I think we just felt like we had to do something, because this feeling of helplessness that you have when you face some kind of a big crisis, like a war in a neighboring country, it makes you feel really, really helpless. Like, what can I do with such a big thing as a war? And so for us, I think one of the motivations was that we wanted to do even a small thing that could somehow impact the situation in a however small scale, and that would help with our feeling of helplessness. And then I think me and my colleague, my friend Jan, we also were thinking about young people around us, and we thought that we would like to start some kind of an initiative that would include the youngsters and would help us create relationships with them, and through those relationships do some good for other people as well.
2: And maybe from your perspective, Martin, why did you decide to take part in this initiative as a young person?
4: So I think it was natural for me as well. I was a volunteer since the beginning of war at the borders, and throughout these past 4 years, it sort of naturally shifted throughout my life that I was part of different initiatives that were concerned with Ukraine, with the war in Ukraine, with communities coming out of this war, and it just felt natural to join in because I knew Kristina, I knew other members who were actually my teachers in elementary school. So it felt very natural to be part of this and sort of reconnect again with these people and have the opportunity and use it in such a joint manner of like, yes, everybody wants to go there and help. Let's do this together.
2: As I know, you decided to go to the specific village near Kyiv called Pidhajne. So maybe when you first arrived there, when the project started, what surprised you the most? Maybe you understood something new that is not really portrayed in the news or other media or social media, something like that. From the perspective of you as the project founder and for you as participator, you know?
3: I think for me, it was this weird feeling of normalcy. Like, it was a very
2: regular city.
3: Well, it's more like a village.
2: Town, a village, yeah.
3: With houses scattered here and there, and you know, you hear

0: their summer because you start to create relationships mm-hmm. with the people there. Yeah, I would say that the maybe unexpected thing was how normal and yet absurd maybe in some mm-hmm. ways it felt.
1: This was not my first trip to Ukraine at that point, but I think it's very much that the way that people consume media and what they get is a picture of like you walk into Ukraine and you basically die. It's a combat zone everywhere and so on. But actually, yes, exactly as Christina mentioned, it is a very calm. It's a village with about 70 inhabitants. So mm-hmm. very small, very calm. You sort of feel completely detached from the world around you. It feels sort of even magical. Like you finally get to like sort of rest from the rush of a big city when you come after arriving into Kyiv. So suddenly you're just in this wonderland. But nevertheless, there is this eerie feeling of like you walk around and you see these ruins mm-hmm. and a lot of them actually that people just abandoned because mm-hmm. they never had the chance to come back or anything like that. So I think it's very much ever present, but in a very different manner than people sort of get from media and from these portrayals. It's not as dynamic. It's much more sort of scary in a long term sort of thing.
2: It's interesting that you mentioned the kind of ordinary feeling, you know, because you also create these camps for the kids and for the young people. And it maybe kind of even feels like you are expecting to go for like a calm and enjoyable sort of trip, even for the young people. Mm-hmm. And then you sort of encounter this disaster and how things can just change, you know, like overnight mm-hmm. for these people. Mm-hmm. And also you mentioned that you kind of build the relationships already over the years with these people living in Pidhajne. Why is it so important for you and for your students also to have this experience?
1: It's actually hard to put it into words because it changes everybody, but it is the sort of universal experience that we get there. You cannot have it anywhere else, but it's not a tangible experience that mm-hmm. you can portray to somebody who wasn't there. You can only connect to other people who also experienced this travel into Ukraine and helping there directly. And it created this sort of very close community of us in Slovakia where we talk about this experience and the different things that we go through and how we view it, you know, retrospectively and with time and so on. And it's really hard to sort of talk about it to anybody else. Mm-hmm. Nobody really gets it. Nobody really understands what the actual feeling of going there is, of connecting with the people is. And I think that sort of shifts even the relationships that we have with the local community and people that are helping us from Ukraine. It sort of puts them on another level. They're much more deeper, way faster than they would be normally, I think.
2: And maybe kind of preface it, is this something that you initially thought of bringing to the young people to have this sort of experience, like, or this feeling that Martin is describing? Mm-hmm.
0: So I can't say because mm-hmm. We were not sure how people would respond. Mm-hmm. And I guess each of them has a different type of reaction. Some people become more quiet and they are processing it inside. Some people are more outspoken. And, you know, when we go to the camp, actually it brings together kids from also nearby villages. So it's not mm-hmm. just Pidhajne, but like a radius of several kilometers. And the kids meet and young people from Kyiv come to help us because we are not doing it just by ourselves, but with the help.
2: The volunteers from the city as well.
0: Yes. Yeah. So there are some volunteers from Kyiv as well. And so we do it together. And I think that for the people from Kyiv, it's very important as well that our young people are coming because these are young people as well. They are teenagers mm-hmm. and they have their experience of the war and being able to talk about it with their peers. I think it's very precious for them and important. And that you were asking how it impacts our young people. I think that those relationships also have great impact on them as well. And some people we talked after we came back to Bratislava and to Slovakia, we met again and talked about it. And some people reflected how difficult it seems to them that they are now considering each day of their life from the perspective mm-hmm. of, is my life worth someone else dying for?
2: Kind of existential questions that
0: exactly.
2: young people shouldn't even have.
0: Or maybe they would have, but maybe a little bit later. So it definitely, I think, speeds up some processes. And I think it's also about understanding that it's good not to live your life just for yourself. Having this perspective of not the egocentric perspective, but more like a generous and...
2: Have an open heart, so to speak. Great. And when we maybe talk about the technical part of things about this project, you as an organizer, what is the core of your work today and maybe how has it evolved over time? Like what's the first thing that you usually do mm-hmm. when you arrive?
0: So

0: Well, the preparations start here in Slovakia. We already have some meetings here where we are brainstorming ideas for activities that we will do with kids. We're doing some preparation there. We're also team building because each year the team is slightly different. Mm-hmm. And so we need to get to know each other. And then we also meet with people from some NGOs here in Slovakia who have experience working in Ukraine. And we learn about how to help without hurting others, and also how to follow the regulations that come with volunteer work in a country like this. So that's what I am trying to plan for. I'm trying to, together with other people, of course, we're making a selection of the team. And then when we arrive there, we usually go to do some shopping because we don't want to carry too much stuff from Slovakia. So we are shopping for some sports equipment and some things we will use in our games or activities. And we usually have some time to see the city and understand a bit more about the history of the war. Then we move. It's about 120 kilometers northwest of Kyiv. So we go there and have one day of preparations. Mm-hmm. First year, we didn't do it like that, but now we prepare it on Sunday so the camp can start on Monday. The thing is that we also need to like get together and align with, with the Ukrainian team. So they also come with their ideas, with their preparations. Mm-hmm. So we are trying to put it together. And Monday kids come and it's craziness and it's great. There is a different number of kids coming each day, but it's about, I would say, 40, 50 kids come to the camp. So
1: what are maybe the most common challenges that you face during the trip and even organizing?
2: During the trip, I mean, it's a 24-hour trip, so it takes a long time to get to the place where you need to be. But I don't think, honestly, it doesn't feel challenging. It feels like, I think Christina and other members are doing a really good job at choosing the team members. And it always feels like no matter what sort of challenge comes, you're going to solve it anyways. And you're always looking for solutions. Nobody's really a big complainer. And I think that really sticks with the team. And everybody just sort of unifies in like, okay, we're going to help there. We want to be, everybody wants to be useful. And that sort of motivates you to just keep going no matter what, basically. I don't think there's any major challenge in traveling. I mean, yes, it's a long way, but that's about it. Everybody's going to complain a little bit, but you know, you're going to find the solution.
1: Once you get there, it's fine.
2: Yeah, exactly.
0: You know, when you want to complain, there's always something to complain, from the heat to the mosquitoes. There's always something. But I would say maybe challenges are with buying the tickets, because usually the tickets are sold out really fast and they are not sold like any time. You cannot buy them like now. You have to buy them a certain time before you leave. That's a slight complication for us. But now we already have a pretty good system and people who understand how to do it fast. And maybe I would mention also having girls or young women in our team is more difficult than men, because usually, you know, we have a rule that even though these people are all 18 plus, we are asking all of them to have a permission from their parents to go. We don't want the parents to be opposed completely, so that when something happens, it becomes all the more difficult. I would say that parents of girls or women are less inclined or to risk in that way. And also maybe because in these past summers we had some construction work there as well, and I think that was really motivating for the boys to join us. So we had more boys on the team than girls.
2: I think that when you asked about how the work evolved, I think everybody sort of goes there with an expectation of, okay, let's do a camp, let's work on these constructions, and let's do these tangible things. But what it boils down to eventually is that yes, it's helpful to go there and help these people with these constructions and help organize the camp and so on. But the most help that we can provide is actually sort of being there for them, like showing our support and going there and showing our willingness. And I think this is really empowering for them. I think this is sort of the multi-layered help that we provide that we don't even really think about when we are planning these trips, or that we thought about in the beginning. And it sort of shifted that way, that like, okay, it doesn't really matter if you're going to be useful there. What matters is that you're going to come and you're going to be there with the people and talk to them. Exactly. And show that you want to support them. And that really is motivating for people there.
1: Also, when I read about the initiative in the first place, when I was reading about the program and like the whole thing, immediately it stuck with me that you are doing the real thing. Of course, you're helping them, but the message kind of also does a lot, you know, like what you said, Martin, that you are doing this tangible thing, but at the same time, you kind of really want to show them that you are there for them. You want to show them support and everything. So,
0: and it's very strange when they tell us we don't understand how much it means for them that we are there. And I suppose we don't, because it's such a different situation to be in this ever-present fear and like elevated stress levels, and having someone from another country risk whatever you risk when you go there, it just means so much. And I think it's very hard for us to imagine.
1: Have you maybe ever encountered with some specific reactions to Slovakia from the Ukrainian people? And if so, how does it affect your work? I mean, you already said that the reactions have been really positive so far, but maybe specifically connected to Slovakia. Have you had any?
2: I think that they reflect on the narratives happening here. And they know about them, of course. That's why it's so important for them to actually see the people from other countries come there and show their support, I think. And yes, they're very much, they hang on every word from foreign politics, because it's very important for them to know if they have the support of others or not. That's really important to them. But I think they don't dwell on politics too much. They're still sort of evolving their own political path, and they have a lot of problems that they need to deal with, corruption and so on. And I think they sort of take politics with sort of a setback and really know that, okay, we can see that you people are normal and you come here to help us. You know, it's not about politics anymore. It's about our sort of personal relationships, and it completely shifts away from anything that is happening outside.
0: They are well informed about what is happening in Slovakia. They know about our political situation. They are observing closely what is happening on the like governmental level, but we never felt any negativity or
1: prejudice or something
0: or
1: like
0: prejudice
1: that
0: towards us. I was saying that for them we are somehow a symbol of hope, but actually for me I find it that it's vice versa, that it's them bringing hope for us, their courage, their perseverance. I just feel like, you know, if anyone is discouraged from the world of politics or from generally the state of the world, go to Ukraine, because I think there you will see what hope looks like.
1: Specifically, question for you, Martin. How does this experience change your view on, let's say, the whole war in Ukraine, but also kind of like the worldview?
2: It's a very unique experience, and it changes a person. I can't properly probably put my finger on it how. I think that will clear up only a few years after the conflict is even over. Like, this is going to be a very long-term process of analyzing how it affects us and what it does to us. But I think for me, traveling there is like taking a proper vacation. It feels very much freeing. It feels like you're there with people who have a really tough situation, but they don't complain about it. They are still trying to find solutions. They're very innovative. They are so full of hope and courage. It sort of like charges you up with all of these positive emotions. It really feels like, I had this discussion with my professor. We talked about what is the Western European mentality, and it really feels like this is embedded in Ukraine, like this courage and this striving for freedom and really like fighting for it. This is there, and it really feels refreshing.
1: What do you think could motivate more people from Slovakia to get involved, and what might be missing for them to take this kind of step? I mean, you already said many things that could somehow influence the Slovaks or maybe even people from other countries. This courage, bravery, and everything you already said, those are really big words, and I think it can influence a lot of people into feeling differently.
0: You know, I think it's important to remember that many people are already helping, and many people are already involved, and there are many initiatives that are bringing some help to Ukraine, and we are just a very small part of it. But one thing that comes to mind is, you know, Slovakia is priding maybe sometimes itself on being a Christian country, and for me this is a deeply spiritual journey as well, because you are taking a leap of faith. You're going out of your safety, out of your comfort zone, literally, and trusting God or trusting that you will not be there alone. And because the people that we work with are Christians as well, I think for us it's also seeing this Christianity in action that really is like looking how to fulfill the needs of the neighbor or even further than a neighbor. I just think this could be such a big inspiration for us and for our spiritual lives as well.
2: As Christina mentioned already, many Slovaks are already engaged. I think what we're doing in Slovakia many times, we're sort of devaluating it, even though it's like we are doing a lot. I think there's a lot of people engaged in Ukraine, a lot of initiatives, a lot of different NGOs and so on. But I think what really helps engage people further on, as the conflict is already has passed its fourth year, what helps people keep engaged is that we're a small knit community and we can really show them like we need these resources so that we can build these houses for these specific people, and we can show them these specific stories and really bring them closer to the sort of end goal or the tangible thing that we create there. I think it really helps them sort of reflect on it and see like, okay, I can see that what I'm doing and the way that I'm supporting them helps them and helps these specific people and connects them more to the story. So I think this is really helpful to have these small organizations, small communities established and slowly build up on that trust and show them like, okay, this is what we actually do and how it helps.

And with Fakult's song Planeta Rýb, we have come to the end of today's show on Radio Slovakia International. My sincere thanks go to my dear guests, Kristina Uhlíková and Martin Letko from the initiative Mladí Ukrajine, and we also wish them the best of luck. Your host this Thursday was me, Patricia Polakovičová, alongside the sound technician Abdul Arut. Thank you for listening and tune in again next week. We wish you a nice rest of your day, and until next time, do počutia.

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1: President and Schulz discuss EU reform and Ukraine. Prime Minister backs Albania's EU ambitions. Foreign Minister rejects European Parliament criticism. Slovak President Peter Pellegrini met at the Presidential Palace with former European Parliament President Martin Schulz, now director of the Friedrich Ebert Stiftung Foundation. Their talks focused on the future functioning of the European Union, cooperation between Slovakia and Germany, and the war in Ukraine. Pellegrini stressed that Slovakia wants open and honest dialogue with its European partners while remaining a stable and responsible member of both the EU and NATO. He said future EU reforms must strengthen unity and preserve fair conditions for smaller member states. The president also described Germany as one of Slovakia's key economic and political partners and reaffirmed Slovakia's interest in remaining a predictable environment for foreign investment. Prime Minister Robert Fico met Albanian President Bajram Begaj in Bratislava on Wednesday to discuss bilateral relations, the Western Balkans, and current European issues. Fico said economic cooperation remains a priority, particularly in energy, infrastructure, tourism, and digitalization. He also highlighted growing tourism ties between the two countries, supported by a direct flight connection between Bratislava and Tirana. During the meeting, the Prime Minister reaffirmed Slovakia's support for Albania's future membership in the European Union. He said EU enlargement remains important for the security and stability of Europe and emphasized that the Western Balkans are a priority of Slovak foreign policy. Albania aims to conclude accession negotiations by 2027 and join the European Union by 2030. Foreign Minister Juraj Blanár says a European Parliament resolution criticizing the state of democracy and rule of law in Slovakia does not reflect reality and has no legal effect on the country. The minister described the resolution as a political assessment and accused some members of the European Parliament of turning European institutions into platforms for progressive liberal activism. Blanár said the Slovak government may hold different views on issues such as migration, media policy, or the functioning of the EU, but argued this should not justify questioning Slovakia's democratic standards. He added that Slovakia respects all EU rules and remains engaged in constructive dialogue with the European Commission. The European Parliament resolution adopted in Strasbourg on Wednesday expressed concern over what MEPs described as deteriorating democracy and rule of law in Slovakia.
0: Topical issue.
1: Nearly half of all doctors in Slovakia work for multiple employers. The Supreme Audit Office highlighted cases such as a doctor employed at 5 healthcare facilities and 3 schools. While multiple positions can help doctors exchange experience, the office warns this raises questions about whether some physicians are performing at a level that matches their salaries. It also points to the risk of selectively referring patients to private facilities. The Medical Trade Union Association welcomed the findings and called for systemic solutions, including university employee status for teaching physicians. Chairman Peter Wisolajski proposed another measure. We call on the Health Ministry and Parliament to draft legislation allowing the publication of the names of doctors and staff holding an abnormally high number of positions to ensure transparency and accountability regarding how and why they hold these jobs. The union is also calling for an electronic attendance system and greater accountability from insurance companies when signing contracts. According to the Health Ministry, holding multiple jobs is not a problem in itself, as long as healthcare quality does not suffer. Spokesperson Veronika Daničová said, "It is the responsibility of each physician to inform hospital management about any additional employment commitments, so these can be considered when setting working conditions at the facility." Alexander Meyer, director of the University Hospital in Bratislava, said hospital directors are not authorized to investigate whether else employees work. In some countries, central working hours registries are already in place.
2: Coming to you after the latest news bulletin is your host Patricia Polakovičová. Pidhajne is a small village near Kyiv that was occupied by Russian forces shortly after the start of the war in Ukraine and was later almost completely destroyed. local volunteers from Kyiv focus on humanitarian aid and community support, organizing children's camps, helping residents find work, and rebuilding damaged homes. This is also how and why the initiative Mladí Ukrajine was founded, under the umbrella of the Slovak civic organization D3. Today, we will be speaking with guests from this initiative, thanks to whom young Slovak volunteers are helping rebuild war-affected communities in Ukraine, organizing summer camps for local children and showing people in villages like Pidhajne that they have not been forgotten. One of them is the co-founder of the initiative Mladí Ukrajine and a long-time professional in education, Kristina Uhlíková, together with Martin Letko, one of the many young participants who have taken part in trips to the village of Pidhajne. Together, they will share not only their personal experiences, but also their perspective on the impact of the war on everyday life and the importance of staying connected and engaged even from abroad.
0: Radio Slovakia International.
2: When we think about war, we often imagine chaos, destruction, and constant danger. But the reality on the ground can look very different. In small Ukrainian villages, not far from Kyiv, life continues in a strange contrast. Everyday routines unfolding alongside the visible scars of conflict. It is precisely in this space between normality and devastation that a group of young Slovaks decided to act. The initiative Mladí Ukrajine, the Youth for Ukraine, brings volunteers directly to affected communities, where they organize camps for children, help rebuild damaged infrastructure, and most importantly, build human connections that go far beyond material support. For many of them, the motivation was simple: a desire to overcome the feeling of helplessness in the face of war and to do something tangible, even if on a small scale. What they discovered, however, was that sometimes the most meaningful help is not what you built, but the fact that you show up at all. But enough from me. Kristina Uhlíková and Martin Letko will now share their own experiences and talk about their inspiring work in the small Ukrainian village of Pidhajne. So, Kristina, what motivated you to take such a brave step that is, for some, oftentimes unimaginable?
3: You know, it's funny because when you say brave step, it feels kind of weird, like we didn't feel that we were doing anything brave. I think we just felt like we had to do something, because this feeling of helplessness that you have when you face some kind of a big crisis, like a war in a neighboring country, it makes you feel really, really helpless. Like, what can I do with such a big thing as a war? And so for us, I think one of the motivations was that we wanted to do even a small thing that could somehow impact the situation in a however small scale, and that would help with our feeling of helplessness. And then I think me and my colleague, my friend Jan, we also were thinking about young people around us, and we thought that we would like to start some kind of an initiative that would include the youngsters and would help us create relationships with them, and through those relationships do some good for other people as well.
2: And maybe from your perspective, Martin, why did you decide to take part in this initiative as a young person?
4: So I think it was natural for me as well. I was a volunteer since the beginning of war at the borders, and throughout these past 4 years, it sort of naturally shifted throughout my life that I was part of different initiatives that were concerned with Ukraine, with the war in Ukraine, with communities coming out of this war, and it just felt natural to join in because I knew Kristina, I knew other members who were actually my teachers in elementary school. So it felt very natural to be part of this and sort of reconnect again with these people and have the opportunity and use it in such a joint manner of like, yes, everybody wants to go there and help. Let's do this together.
2: As I know, you decided to go to the specific village near Kyiv called Pidhajne. So maybe when you first arrived there, when the project started, what surprised you the most? Maybe you understood something new that is not really portrayed in the news or other media or social media, something like that. From the perspective of you as the project founder and for you as participator, you know?
3: I think for me, it was this weird feeling of normalcy. Like, it was a very...
2: regular city.
3: Well, it's more like a village.
2: Town, a village, yeah.
3: with houses scattered here and there. And, you know, you hear the rooster and you hear the natural sounds of a village, and there are mosquitoes and things you would expect in a place like that. And yet there is this ever-present, constant feeling of something else. Either you hear the drones at night, or you see a big crater, like a big hole that was left after some missile or some bombardment. Watching people and how they are trying to survive in those circumstances, I think that was really touching. And I think that's why we are also coming back again, yet for another summer, because you start to create relationships with the people there. Yeah, I would say that the maybe unexpected thing was how normal and yet absurd maybe in some ways it felt.
4: This was not my first trip to Ukraine at that point, but I think it's very much that the way that people consume media and what they get is a picture of, like, you walk into Ukraine and you basically die. It's a combat zone everywhere and so on. But actually, yes, exactly as Christina mentioned, it is a very calm. It's a village with about 70 inhabitants. So very small, very calm. You sort of feel completely detached from the world around you. It feels sort of even magical. Like, you finally get to, like, sort of rest from the rush of a big city when you come after arriving into Kyiv. So suddenly you're just in this wonderland. But nevertheless, there is this eerie feeling of, like, you walk around and you see these ruins, and a lot of them actually, that people just abandoned because they never had the chance to come back or anything like that. So I think it's very much ever present, but in a very different manner than people sort of get from media and from these portrayals. It's not as dynamic. It's much more sort of scary in a long term sort of thing.
2: It's interesting that you mentioned the kind of ordinary feeling, you know, because you also create these camps for the kids and for the young people, and it maybe kind of even feels like you are expecting to go for, like, a calm and enjoyable sort of trip, even for the young people. Mm-hmm. And then you sort of encounter this disaster and how things can just change, you know, like overnight for these people. Mm-hmm. And also you mentioned that you kind of build the relationships already over the years with these people living in Pidhajne. Why is it so important for you and for your students also to have this experience?
4: It's actually hard to put it into words because it changes everybody, but it is the sort of universal experience that we get there. You cannot have it anywhere else, but it's not a tangible experience that you can portray to somebody who wasn't there. You can only connect to other people who also experienced this travel into Ukraine and helping there directly. And it created this sort of very close community of us in Slovakia where we talk about this experience and the different things that we go through and how we view it, you know, retrospectively and with time and so on. And it's really hard to sort of talk about it to anybody else. Mm-hmm. Nobody really gets it. Nobody really understands what the actual feeling of going there is, of connecting with the people is. And I think that sort of shifts even the relationships that we have with the local community and people that are helping us from Ukraine. It sort of puts them on another level. They're much more deeper, way faster than they would be normally, I think.
2: And maybe kind of preface it, is this something that you initially thought of bringing to the young people to have this sort of experience, like, or this feeling that Martin is describing?
3: Mm-hmm. So I can't say because we were not sure how people would respond. Mm-hmm. And I guess each of them has a different type of reaction. Some people become more quiet and they are processing it inside. Some people are more outspoken. And, you know, when we go to the camp, actually it brings together kids from also nearby villages. So it's not just Pidhajne, but a radius of several kilometers. And the kids meet and young people from Kyiv come to help us because we are not doing it just by ourselves, but with the help.
2: The volunteers from the city as well.
3: Yes. Yeah. So there are some volunteers from Kyiv as well. And so we do it together. And I think that for the people from Kyiv, it's very important as well that our young people are coming because these are young people as well. They are teenagers and they have their experience of the war, and being able to talk about it with their peers, I think it's very precious for them and important. And that you were asking how it impacts our young people, I think that those relationships also have great impact on them as well. And some people we talked after we came back to Bratislava and to Slovakia, we met again and talked about it. And some people reflected how difficult it seems to them that they are now considering each day of their life from the perspective mm-hmm. of, is my life worth someone else dying for?
5: Kind of existential questions that exactly. young people shouldn't even have.
3: Or right? maybe they would have, but maybe a little bit later. So it definitely, I think, speeds up some processes. And I think it's also about understanding that it's good not to live your life just for yourself. Having this perspective of not the egocentric perspective, but more like a generous and...
5: kind of like have an open heart, sort yes, of, so yes. to speak. Great. And when we maybe talk about the technical part of things about this project, you as an organizer, what is the core of your work today? And maybe how has it evolved over time? Like, what's the first thing that you usually do when mm-hmm. you arrive?
3: So the preparations start here in Slovakia. We already have some meetings here where we are brainstorming ideas for activities that we will do with kids. We're doing some preparation there. We're also team building because each year the team is slightly different. Mm-hmm. And so we need to get to know each other. And then we also meet with people from some NGOs here in Slovakia who have experience working in Ukraine. And we learn about how to help without hurting others, and also how to follow the regulations that mm-hmm. come with volunteer work in a country like this. So that's what I am trying to plan for. I'm trying to, together with other people, of course, we're making a selection of the team. And then when we arrive there, we usually go to do some shopping because we don't want to carry too much stuff okay. from Slovakia. So we are shopping for some sports equipment and some things we will use in our games or activities. And we usually have some time to see the city and understand a bit more about the history of the war. Then we move. It's about 120 kilometers northwest of Kyiv. So we go there and have one day of preparations. Mm-hmm. First year, we didn't do it like that, but now we prepare it on Sunday so the camp can start on Monday. The thing is that we also need to like get together and align with, mm-hmm. with the Ukrainian team. So they also come with their ideas, with their preparations. Mm-hmm. So we are trying to put it together. And Monday kids come and it's craziness and it's great. There is a different number of kids coming each day, but it's about, I would say, 40, 50 kids come to the camp. So
5: what are maybe the most common challenges that you face during the trip and even organizing?
4: During the trip, I mean, it's a 24-hour trip, so mm-hmm. it takes a long time to get to the place where you need to be. But I don't think, honestly, it doesn't feel challenging. It feels like, I think Christina and other members are doing a really good job at choosing the team members. And it always feels like no matter what sort of challenge comes, you're going to solve it anyways. And you're always looking for solutions. Nobody's really a big mm-hmm. complainer. And I think that really sticks with the team. And everybody just sort of unifies in like, okay, we're going to help there. Everybody wants to be useful. And that sort of motivates you to just keep going no matter what, basically. Mm-hmm. I don't think there's any major challenge in traveling. I mean, yes, it's a long way, but that's about it. Everybody's going to complain a little bit, but you know, you're going to find the solution.
5: Once you get there, it's fine.
4: Yeah, exactly. Yeah.
3: You know, when you want to complain, there's always something to complain, from the heat to the mosquitoes. There's always something. But I would say maybe challenges are with buying the tickets, because usually the tickets are sold out really fast and they are not sold like any time. You cannot buy them like now. You mm-hmm. have to buy them a certain time before you okay. leave. That's a slight complication for us. But now we already have a pretty good system and people who understand how to do it fast. And maybe I would mention also having girls or young women in our team is more difficult than men, because usually, you know, we have a rule that even though these people are all 18 plus, we are asking all of them to have a permission from their parents to go. We don't want the parents to be opposed completely mm-hmm. so that when something happens, it becomes all the more difficult. I would say that parents of girls or women are less inclined or to risk in that way. And also maybe because in these past summers we had some construction work there as well. And I think that was really motivating for the boys to join us. So we had more boys on the team than girls.
4: I think that when you asked about how the work evolved, I think everybody sort of goes there with an expectation of, okay, let's do a camp, let's work on these constructions, and let's do these tangible things. But what it boils down to eventually is that, yes, it's helpful to go there and help these people with these constructions and help organize the camp and so on. But the most help that we can provide is actually sort of being there for them, like showing our support and going there and showing our willingness. And I think this is really empowering for them. I think this is sort of the multi-layered help that we provide that we don't even really think about when we are planning these trips, or that we thought about in the beginning. And it sort of shifted that way, that like, okay, it doesn't really matter if you're going to be useful there. What matters is that you're going to come and you're going to be there with the people and talk to them. Exactly. And show that you want to support them. And that really is motivating for people there.
5: Also, when I read about the initiative in the first place, when I was reading about the program and like the whole thing, immediately it stuck with me that you are doing the real thing. Of course, you're helping them, but the message kind of also does a lot, you know, like what you said, Martin, that you are doing this tangible thing, but at the same time, you kind of really want to show them that you are there for them. You want to show them support and everything. So,
3: and it's very strange when they tell us we don't understand how much it means for them that we are there. And I suppose we don't, because it's such a different situation to be in this ever-present fear and like elevated stress levels, and having someone from another country risk whatever you risk when you go there. It just means so much. And I think it's very hard for us to imagine.
5: Have you maybe ever encountered with some specific reactions to Slovakia from the Ukrainian people? And if so, how does it affect your work? I mean, you already said that the reactions have been really positive so far, but maybe specifically connected to Slovakia. Have you had any?
4: I think that they reflect on the narratives happening here. And they know about them, of course. That's why it's so important for them to actually see the people from other countries come there and show their support, I think. And yes, they're very much, they hang on every word from foreign politics, because it's very important for them to know if they have the support of others or not. That's really important to them. But I think they don't dwell on politics too much. They're still sort of evolving their own political path, and they have a lot of problems that they need to deal with, corruption and so on. And I think they sort of take politics with sort of a setback and really know that, okay, we can see that you people are normal and you come here to help us, you know. It's not about politics anymore. It's about our sort of personal relationships, and it completely shifts away from anything that is happening outside.
3: They are well informed about what is happening in Slovakia. They know about our political situation. They are observing closely what is happening on the like governmental level, but we never felt any negativity or
5: prejudice or something
3: or
5: like
3: prejudice
5: that.
3: Towards us. I was saying that for them we are somehow a symbol of hope, but actually for me I find it that it's vice versa, that it's them bringing hope for us, their courage, their perseverance. I just feel like, you know, if anyone is discouraged from the world of politics or from generally the state of the world, go to Ukraine, because I think there you will see what hope looks like.
5: Specifically, question for you, Martin. How does this experience change your view on, let's say, the whole war in Ukraine, but also kind of like the worldview?
4: It's a very unique experience, and it changes a person. I can't properly probably put my finger on it how. I think that will clear up only a few years after the conflict is even over. Like, this is going to be a very long-term process of analyzing how it affects us and what it does to us. But I think for me, traveling there is like taking a proper vacation. It feels very much freeing. It feels like you're there with people who have a really tough situation, but they don't complain about it. They are still trying to find solutions. They're very innovative. They are so full of hope and courage. It sort of like charges you up with all of these positive emotions. It really feels like, I had this discussion with my professor. We talked about what is the Western European mentality, and it really feels like this is embedded in Ukraine, like this courage and this striving for freedom and really like fighting for it. This is there, and it really feels refreshing.
5: What do you think could motivate more people from Slovakia to get involved, and what might be missing for them to take this kind of step? I mean, you already said many things that could somehow influence the Slovaks or maybe even people from other countries. This courage, bravery, and everything you already said, those are really big words, and I think it can influence a lot of people into feeling differently.
3: You know, I think it's important to remember that many people are already helping and many people are already involved. And there are many initiatives that are bringing some help to Ukraine, and we are just a very small part of it. But one thing that comes to mind is, you know, Slovakia is priding maybe sometimes itself on being a Christian country.

0: we're sort of devaluing it, even though it's like we are doing a lot. I think there's a lot of people engaged in Ukraine, a lot of initiatives, a lot of different NGOs and so on. But I think what really helps engage people further on, as the conflict is already has passed its fourth year, what helps people keep engaged is that we're a small knit community, and we can really show them like we need these resources so that we can build these houses for these specific people, and we can show them these specific stories and really bring them closer to the sort of end goal or the tangible thing that we create there. I think that really helps them sort of reflect on it and see like, okay, I can see that what I'm doing and the way that I'm supporting them helps them and helps these specific people and connects them more to the story. So I think this is really helpful to have these small organizations, small communities established and slowly build up on that trust and show them like, okay, this is what we actually do and how it helps.
1: Забутнутий дідині з месами, трачами по подстромі, а ти цітіш, як помалі зумірам. 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

And with Fakult's song Planeta Rýb, we have come to the end of today's show on Radio Slovakia International. My sincere thanks go to my dear guests, Kristina Uhlíková and Martin Letko from the initiative Mladí Ukrajine, and we also wish them the best of luck. Your host this Thursday was me, Patricia Polakovičová, alongside the sound technician Abdul Arut. Thank you for listening and tune in again next week. We wish you a nice rest of your day, and until next time, do počutia.

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1: President and Schulz discuss EU reform and Ukraine. Prime Minister backs Albania's EU ambitions. Foreign Minister rejects European Parliament criticism. Slovak President Peter Pellegrini met at the Presidential Palace with former European Parliament President Martin Schulz, now director of the Friedrich Ebert Stiftung Foundation. Their talks focused on the future functioning of the European Union, cooperation between Slovakia and Germany, and the war in Ukraine. Pellegrini stressed that Slovakia wants open and honest dialogue with its European partners while remaining a stable and responsible member of both the EU and NATO. He said future EU reforms must strengthen unity and preserve fair conditions for smaller member states. The president also described Germany as one of Slovakia's key economic and political partners and reaffirmed Slovakia's interest in remaining a predictable environment for foreign investment. Prime Minister Robert Fico met Albanian President Bajram Begaj in Bratislava on Wednesday to discuss bilateral relations, the Western Balkans, and current European issues. Fico said economic cooperation remains a priority, particularly in energy, infrastructure, tourism, and digitalization. He also highlighted growing tourism ties between the two countries, supported by a direct flight connection between Bratislava and Tirana. During the meeting, the Prime Minister reaffirmed Slovakia's support for Albania's future membership in the European Union. He said EU enlargement remains important for the security and stability of Europe and emphasized that the Western Balkans are a priority of Slovak foreign policy. Albania aims to conclude accession negotiations by 2027 and join the European Union by 2030. Foreign Minister Juraj Blanár says a European Parliament resolution criticizing the state of democracy and rule of law in Slovakia does not reflect reality and has no legal effect on the country. The minister described the resolution as a political assessment and accused some members of the European Parliament of turning European institutions into platforms for progressive liberal activism. Blanár said the Slovak government may hold different views on issues such as migration, media policy, or the functioning of the EU, but argued this should not justify questioning Slovakia's democratic standards. He added that Slovakia respects all EU rules and remains engaged in constructive dialogue with the European Commission. The European Parliament resolution adopted in Strasbourg on Wednesday expressed concern over what MEPs described as deteriorating democracy and rule of law in Slovakia.
0: Topical issue.
1: Nearly half of all doctors in Slovakia work for multiple employers. The Supreme Audit Office highlighted cases such as a doctor employed at 5 healthcare facilities and 3 schools. While multiple positions can help doctors exchange experience, the office warns this raises questions about whether some physicians are performing at a level that matches their salaries. It also points to the risk of selectively referring patients to private facilities. The Medical Trade Union Association welcomed the findings and called for systemic solutions, including university employee status for teaching physicians. Chairman Peter Wisolajski proposed another measure. We call on the Health Ministry and Parliament to draft legislation allowing the publication of the names of doctors and staff holding an abnormally high number of positions to ensure transparency and accountability regarding how and why they hold these jobs. The union is also calling for an electronic attendance system and greater accountability from insurance companies when signing contracts. According to the Health Ministry, holding multiple jobs is not a problem in itself, as long as healthcare quality does not suffer. Spokesperson Veronika Daničová said, it is the responsibility of each physician to inform hospital management about any additional employment commitments, so these can be considered when setting working conditions at the facility. Alexander Meyer, director of the University Hospital in Bratislava, said hospital directors are not authorized to investigate whether else employees work. In some countries, central working hours registries are already in place.
2: Coming to you after the latest news bulletin is your host Patricia Polakovičová. Pidhajne is a small village near Kyiv that was occupied by Russian forces shortly after the start of the war in Ukraine and was later almost completely destroyed. Local volunteers from Kyiv focus on humanitarian aid and community support, organizing children's camps, helping residents find work, and rebuilding damaged homes. This is also how and why the initiative Mladí Ukrajine was founded, under the umbrella of the Slovak civic organization D3. Today, we will be speaking with guests from this initiative, thanks to whom young Slovak volunteers are helping rebuild war-affected communities in Ukraine, organizing summer camps for local children and showing people in villages like Pidhajne that they have not been forgotten. One of them is the co-founder of the initiative Mladí Ukrajine and a long-time professional in education, Kristina Uhlíková, together with Martin Letko, one of the many young participants who have taken part in trips to the village of Pidhajne. Together, they will share not only their personal experiences, but also their perspective on the impact of the war on everyday life and the importance of staying connected and engaged even from abroad.
0: Radio Slovakia International.
2: When we think about war, we often imagine chaos, destruction, and constant danger. But the reality on the ground can look very different. In small Ukrainian villages, not far from Kyiv, life continues in a strange contrast. Everyday routines unfolding alongside the visible scars of conflict. It is precisely in this space between normality and devastation that a group of young Slovaks decided to act. The initiative Mladí Ukrajine, the Youth for Ukraine, brings volunteers directly to affected communities, where they organize camps for children, help rebuild damaged infrastructure, and most importantly, build human connections that go far beyond material support. For many of them, the motivation was simple: a desire to overcome the feeling of helplessness in the face of war and to do something tangible, even if on a small scale. What they discovered, however, was that sometimes the most meaningful help is not what you built, but the fact that you show up at all. But enough from me. Kristina Uhlíková and Martin Letko will now share their own experiences and talk about their inspiring work in the small Ukrainian village of Pidhajne. So, Kristina, what motivated you to take such a brave step that is, for some, oftentimes unimaginable?
3: You know, it's funny because when you say brave step, it feels kind of weird, like we didn't feel that we were doing anything brave. I think we just felt like we had to do something, because this feeling of helplessness that you have when you face some kind of a big crisis, like a war in a neighboring country, it makes you feel really, really helpless. Like, what can I do with such a big thing as a war? And so for us, I think one of the motivations was that we wanted to do even a small thing that could somehow impact the situation in a however small scale, and that would help with our feeling of helplessness. And then I think me and my colleague, my friend Jan, we also were thinking about young people around us, and we thought that we would like to start some kind of an initiative that would include the youngsters and would help us create relationships with them, and through those relationships do some good for other people as well.
2: And maybe from your perspective, Martin, why did you decide to take part in this initiative as a young person?
4: So I think it was natural for me as well. I was a volunteer since the beginning of war at the borders, and throughout these past 4 years, it sort of naturally shifted throughout my life that I was part of different initiatives that were concerned with Ukraine, with the war in Ukraine, with communities coming out of this war, and it just felt natural to join in because I knew Kristina, I knew other members who were actually my teachers in elementary school. So it felt very natural to be part of this and sort of reconnect again with these people and have the opportunity and use it in such a joint manner of like, yes, everybody wants to go there and help. Let's do this together.
2: As I know, you decided to go to the specific village near Kyiv called Pidhajne. So maybe when you first arrived there, when the project started, what surprised you the most? Maybe you understood something new that is not really portrayed in the news or other media or social media, something like that. From the perspective of you as the project founder and for you as participator, you know?
3: I think for me, it was this weird feeling of normalcy. Like, it was a very
2: regular city.
3: Well, it's more like a village.
2: Town, a village, yeah.
3: with houses scattered here and there. And, you know, you hear the rooster and you hear the natural sounds of a village, and there are mosquitoes and things you would expect in a place like that. And yet there is this ever-present, constant feeling of something else. Either you hear the drones at night, or you see a big crater, like a big hole that was left after some missile or some bombardment. Watching people and how they are trying to survive in those circumstances, I think that was really touching. And I think that's why we are also coming back again, yet for another summer, because you start to create relationships mm-hmm. with the people there. Yeah, I would say that the maybe unexpected thing was how normal and yet absurd maybe in some mm-hmm. ways it felt.
4: This was not my first trip to Ukraine at that point, but I think it's very much that the way that people consume media and what they get is a picture of, like, you walk into Ukraine and you basically die. It's a combat zone everywhere and so on. But actually, yes, exactly as Christina mentioned, it is a very calm. It's a village with about 70 inhabitants, so mm-hmm. very small, very calm. You sort of feel completely detached from the world around you. It feels sort of even magical. Like, you finally get to, like, sort of rest from the rush of a big city when you come after arriving into Kyiv. So suddenly you're just in this wonderland. But nevertheless, there is this eerie feeling of, like, you walk around and you see these ruins mm-hmm. and a lot of them actually that people just abandoned because mm-hmm. they never had the chance to come back or anything like that. So I think it's very much ever present, but in a very different manner than people sort of get from media and from these portrayals. It's not as dynamic, it's much more sort of scary in a long-term sort of thing.
2: It's interesting that you mention the kind of ordinary feeling, you know, because you also create these camps for the kids and for the young people, and it maybe kind of even feels like you are expecting to go for, like, a calm and enjoyable sort of trip, even for the young people. Mm-hmm. And then you sort of encounter this disaster and how things can just change, you know, like overnight mm-hmm. for these people. Mm-hmm. And also you mentioned that you kind of build the relationships already over the years with these people living in Pitehajne. Why is it so important for you and for your students also to have this experience?
4: It's actually hard to put it into words because it changes everybody, but it is the sort of universal experience that we get there. You cannot have it anywhere else, but it's not a tangible experience that mm-hmm. you can portray to somebody who wasn't there. You can only connect to other people who also experienced this travel into Ukraine and helping there directly. And it created this sort of very close community of us in Slovakia where we talk about this experience and the different things that we go through and how we view it, you know, retrospectively and with time and so on. And it's really hard to sort of talk about it to anybody else. Mm-hmm. Nobody really gets it. Nobody really understands what the actual feeling of going there is, of connecting with the people is. And I think that sort of shifts even the relationships that we have with the local community and people that are helping us from Ukraine. It sort of puts them on another level. They're much more deeper, way faster than they would be normally, I think.
2: And maybe kind of preface it, is this something that you initially thought of bringing to the young people to have this sort of experience, like, or this feeling that Martin is describing?
3: Mm-hmm. So I can't say because mm-hmm. We were not sure how people would respond. Mm-hmm. And I guess each of them has a different type of reaction. Some people become more quiet and they are processing it inside. Some people are more outspoken. And, you know, when we go to the camp, actually it brings together kids from also nearby villages. So it's not mm-hmm. just Pitehajne, but like a radius of several kilometers. And the kids meet and young people from Kyiv come to help us because we are not doing it just by ourselves, but with the help.
2: The volunteers from the city as well.
3: Yes, yeah. So there are some volunteers from Kyiv as well. And so we do it together. And I think that for the people from Kyiv, it's very important as well that our young people are coming because these are young people as well. They are teenagers mm-hmm. and they have their experience of the war and being able to talk about it with their peers. I think it's very precious for them and important. And that you were asking how it impacts our young people, I think that those relationships also have great impact on them as well. And some people we talked after we came back to Bratislava and to Slovakia, we met again and talked about it. And some people reflected how difficult it seems to them that they are now considering each day of their life from the perspective mm-hmm. of, is my life worth someone else dying for?
2: Kind of existential questions that exactly. young people shouldn't even have.
3: Or maybe they would have, but maybe a little bit later. So it definitely, I think, speeds up some processes. And I think it's also about understanding that it's good not to live your life just for yourself. Having this perspective of not the egocentric perspective, but more like a generous and...
2: Kind of like have an open heart, sort of, so to speak. Great. And when we maybe talk about the technical part of things about this project, you as an organizer, what is the core of your work today? And maybe how has it evolved over time? Like, what's the first thing that you usually do when mm-hmm. you arrive?
3: So the preparations start here in Slovakia. We already have some meetings here where we are brainstorming ideas for activities that we will do with kids. We're doing some preparation there. We're also team building because each year the team is slightly different. Mm-hmm. And so we need to get to know each other. And then we also meet with people from some NGOs here in Slovakia who have experience working in Ukraine. And we learn about how to help without hurting others, and also how to follow the regulations that mm-hmm. come with volunteer work in a country like this. So that's what I am trying to plan for. I'm trying to, together with other people, of course, we're making a selection of the team. And then when we arrive there, we usually go to do some shopping because we don't want to carry too much stuff from Slovakia. So we are shopping for some sports equipment and some things we will use in our games or activities. And we usually have some time to see the city and understand a bit more about the history of the war. Then we move. It's about 120 kilometers northwest of Kyiv. So we go there and have one day of preparations. Mm-hmm. First year, we didn't do it like that, but now we prepare it on Sunday so the camp can start on Monday. The thing is that we also need to like get together and align with, mm-hmm. with the Ukrainian team. So they also come with their ideas, with their preparations. Mm-hmm. So we are trying to put it together. And Monday kids come and it's craziness and it's great. There is a different number of kids coming each day, but it's about, I would say, 40, 50 kids come to the camp. So
2: what are maybe the most common challenges that you face during the trip and even organizing?
4: During the trip, I mean, it's a 24-hour trip, so mm-hmm. it takes a long time to get to the place where you need to be. But I don't think, honestly, it doesn't feel challenging. It feels like, I think Christina and other members are doing a really good job at choosing the team members. And it always feels like no matter what sort of challenge comes, you're going to solve it anyways. And you're always looking for solutions. Nobody's really a big mm-hmm. complainer. And I think that really sticks with the team. And everybody just sort of unifies in like, okay, we're going to help there. We want to be, everybody wants to be useful. And that sort of motivates you to just keep going no matter what, basically. Mm-hmm. I don't think there's any major challenge in traveling. I mean, yes, it's a long way, but that's about it. Everybody's going to complain a little bit, but you know, you're going to find the solution.
2: Once you get there, it's fine.
4: Yeah, exactly.
3: You know, when you want to complain, there's always something to complain, from the heat to the mosquitoes. There's always something. But I would say maybe challenges are with buying the tickets, because usually the tickets are sold out really fast and they are not sold like any time. You cannot buy them like now. You mm-hmm. have to buy them a certain time before you okay. leave. That's a slight complication for us. But now we already have a pretty good system and people who understand how to do it fast. And maybe I would mention also having girls or young women in our team is more difficult than men, because usually, you know, we have a rule that even though these people are all 18 plus, we are asking all of them to have a permission from their parents to go. We don't want the parents to be opposed completely mm-hmm. so that when something happens, it becomes all the more difficult. I would say that parents of girls or women are less inclined or to risk in in that way. And also maybe because in these past summers we had some construction work there as well. And I think that was really motivating for the boys to join us. So we had more boys on the team than girls.
4: I think that when you asked about how the work evolved, I think everybody sort of goes there with an expectation of, okay, let's do a camp, let's work on these constructions, and let's do these tangible things. But what it boils down to eventually is that, yes, it's helpful to go there and help these people with these constructions and help organize the camp and so on. But the most help that we can provide is actually sort of being there for them, like showing our support and going there and showing our willingness. And I think this is really empowering for them. I think this is sort of the multi-layered help that we provide that we don't even really think about when we are planning these trips, or that we thought about in the beginning. Mm-hmm. And it sort of shifted that way, that like, okay, it doesn't really matter if you're going to be useful there. What matters is that you're going to come and you're going to be there with the people and talk
2: part,
4: to them. Exactly. Mm-hmm. And show that you want to support them. And that really is motivating for people there.
2: Also, when I read about the initiative in the first place, when I was reading about the program and like the whole thing, immediately it stuck with me that you are doing the real thing. Of course, you're helping them, but the message kind of also does a lot, you know, like what you said, Martin, that you are doing this tangible thing, but at the same time, you kind of really want to show them that you are there for them. You want to show them support and everything. So,
3: and it's very strange when they tell us we don't understand how much it means for them that we are there. And I suppose we don't, because it's such a different situation to be in this ever-present fear and like elevated stress levels, and having someone from another country risk whatever you risk when you go there. It just means so much. And I think it's very hard for us to imagine.
2: Have you maybe ever encountered with some specific reactions to Slovakia from the Ukrainian people? And if so, how does it affect your work? I mean, you already said that the reactions have been really positive so far, but maybe specifically connected to Slovakia. Have you had any?
4: I think that they reflect on the narratives happening here. And they know about them, of course. That's why it's so important for them to actually see the people from other countries come there and show their support, I think. And yes, they're very much, they hang on every word from foreign politics, because it's very important for them to know if they have the support of others or not. That's really important to them. But I think they don't dwell on politics too much. They're still sort of evolving their own political path, and they have a lot of problems that they need to deal with, corruption and so on. And I think they sort of take politics with sort of a setback and really know that, okay, we can see that you people are normal and you come here to help us, you know. It's not about politics anymore. It's about our sort of personal relationships, and it completely shifts away from anything that is happening outside.
3: They are well informed about what is happening in Slovakia. They know about our political situation. They are observing closely what is happening on the like governmental level, but we never felt any negativity or
2: prejudice or something
3: or
2: like
3: prejudice
2: that
3: towards us. I was saying that for them we are somehow a symbol of hope, but actually for me I find it that it's vice versa, that it's them bringing hope for us, their courage, their perseverance. I just feel like, you know, if anyone is discouraged from the world of politics or from generally the state of the world, go to Ukraine, because I think there you will see what hope looks like.
2: Specifically, question for you, Martin. How does this experience change your view on, let's say, the whole war in Ukraine, but also kind of like the worldview?
4: It's a very unique experience, and it changes a person. I can't properly probably put my finger on it how. I think that will clear up only a few years after the conflict is even over. Like, this is going to be a very long-term process of analyzing how it affects us and what it does to us. But I think for me, traveling there is like taking a proper vacation. It feels very much freeing. It feels like you're there with people who have a really tough situation, but they don't complain about it. They are still trying to find solutions. They're very innovative. They are so full of hope and courage. It sort of like charges you up with all of these positive emotions. It really feels like, I had this discussion with my professor. We talked about what is the Western European mentality, and it really feels like this is embedded in Ukraine, like this courage and this striving for freedom and really like fighting for it. This is there, and it really feels refreshing.
2: What do you think could motivate more people from Slovakia to get involved, and what might be missing for them to take this kind of step? I mean, you already said many things that could somehow influence the Slovaks or maybe even people from other countries. This courage, bravery, and everything you already said, those are really big words, and I think it can influence a lot of people into feeling differently.
3: You know, I think it's important to remember that many people are already helping and many people are already involved. And there are many initiatives that are bringing some help to Ukraine, and we are just a very small part of it. But one thing that comes to mind is, you know, Slovakia is priding maybe sometimes itself on being a Christian country. And for me, this is a deeply spiritual journey as well, because you are taking a leap of faith. You're going out of your safety, out of your comfort zone, literally, and trusting God or trusting that you will not be there alone. And because the people that we work with are Christians as well, I think for us it's also seeing this Christianity in action that really is like looking how to fulfill the needs of the neighbor or even further than a neighbor. I just think this could be such a big inspiration for us and for our spiritual lives as well.
4: As Christina mentioned already, many Slovaks are already engaged. I think what we're doing in Slovakia many times, we're sort of devaluating it, even though it's like we are doing a lot. I think there's a lot of people engaged in Ukraine, a lot of initiatives, a lot of different NGOs and so on. But I think what really helps engage people further on, as the conflict is already has passed its fourth year, what helps people keep engaged is that we're a small knit community, and we can really show them like we need these resources so that we can build these houses for these specific people, and we can show them these specific stories and really bring them closer to the sort of end goal or the tangible thing that we create there. I think that really helps them sort of reflect on it and see like, okay,

And with Fakult's song Planeta Rýb, we have come to the end of today's show on Radio Slovakia International. My sincere thanks go to my dear guests, Kristina Uhlíková and Martin Letko from the initiative Mladí Ukrajine, and we also wish them the best of luck. Your host this Thursday was me, Patricia Polakovičová, alongside the sound technician Abdul Arut. Thank you for listening and tune in again next week. We wish you a nice rest of your day, and until next time, do počutia.